our final hour, our third hour. And what I've been doing, if you just tuned in, is I am kind of recreating my trip to Spain and Portugal and what I Shazam there, you know, musically, recreating it to kind of reminisce with you guys and bring you along and show you or have you listen to what the people listen to, at least, you know, what I heard them listen to, which isn't necessarily music from Spain and Portugal, which I love, but it's a whole bunch of other things. And we just heard a whole bunch of brasileiros. We just heard Brazilians. In Portugal, they listen to Brazilians. In Spain, they listen to a lot of Bad Bunny. And so we heard, after that, Novos Baianos, Misterio do Planeta, which was of the same genre as the one that the busker was playing. It's they're kind of from the 60s, 70s, and it's the MPB sound, which stands for Música Popular Brasileira, which is such a good sound, really, coming out of Brazil from the 60s and 70s into the 80s a little bit. We heard after that another MP beer, Angela Roro. She brought us Amor Meu Grande Amor. Then we had someone who I just love musically, Milton Nascimento, Tudo O Que Você Podia Ser. And we finished out with the Brasileño Jorge Ben Jor Magnolia. Maggie Magnolia, very cute take on that name, woman's name, Maggie Magnolia, and the name of the flower, of course. All right, I got a couple more underwriters to let you know about and some other cool stuff happening that has to do with WOMR. So Sailing for All Provincetown is now accepting donations for its Fall Silent Auction, which opens September 5th. So yesterday. Sailing for All Provincetown is a nonprofit organization dedicated to providing accessible, safe, and inclusive sailing lessons for people of all abilities. 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Bidding opens September 5th. That was yesterday. Oh, where did it all go? Hold on. I gotta find it again. Here it is. To learn more about donating an item or participating in the auction, you can visit sailingfortheallptown.org/auction. 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We have another underwriter here. 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
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So we did a lot of walking in Porto, and it's very hilly, up and down, up and down, up and down. So when my husband went back to the apartment to rest, I went shopping because I had seen this amazing tile store, and I'd seen actually like three of them, with all within where we were walking in Porto. So they've got a few, but it's called Prometeo Artesanato. So I went in, and there was music playing, and I tried Shazamming it. I don't know, it didn't work. So I went up to the young woman who was at the counter, and we started speaking in English. They a lot of them speak very good English, but of course George, the taxi driver, he got all excited. He started speaking to me in Portuguese. And I spoke back to him in Spanish, and we understood one another as well. Maybe someday I will learn Portuguese. But anyhow, this young woman, she had very good English. Although I taught her the word length, because I was looking at a necklace, and I was asking her about the length, and she said, "Do you the size?" I said, "No, the length." She said, "What is that?" So I taught her the difference between size and length. Ha ha. Anyhow, she was listening to some really cool music, and she let me know what they were. Two songs that I heard while there, and they're both from April of this year. So they are really, you know, just cutting edge, new, what the young kids listen to. So if you want to know what the young Portuguese listen to, they're both Brazilians, though. So that's interesting. The first will be a musical artist goes by the name Buddha, B-U-D-A-H, instead of, and the H is in a different place, but, and there's not two D's. Anyhow, and maybe she's a Buddha. You know, we all have our Buddha nature. So she calls herself Buddha, and she is a young artist from Brazil. She's going to be bringing us Quebrai Sua Casa, Burn Your House. And then the second one that I heard that the young woman let me know about, her name is Julia Costa, all in caps. Buddha is all in caps, and Julia Costa is all in caps. That's what they do these days. They don't have their actual real name. They don't use their real name, and they have an alias, and they put it all in caps. Just trust me on that one. And she's a rapper from Brazil. And again, this is also a 2026 hot off the press song called Part the Box / Quero. Quero saber. All right, first, let's burn the house.

Oh, I do like that. That was a third song from that tile shop. I returned there the next day. I couldn't stay away. I really do recommend it. You know, not the tiles, not that expensive. You can get them in earrings and necklaces and, like, you know, tiles, if you are so inclined, just the traditional way. Prometeo Artesanato, and they play really good music. That was Strong Boy, all one word, boy with an I. They are an indie music project based in Berlin, Germany. And that was Honey Thighs. Very, very cool. The type of music, I looked it up. It's lo-fi bedroom pop. Boy, there's just a genre for everything these days. All right. You know, we're coming up to just a half an hour left. I got so much more, including Portuguese music from Portugal. Believe it or not, we're going to end with some fado. And if you listen to my program, you know how much I love fado. So, and hopefully you do too, because we hear fado here in Provincetown. But anyhow, before I go back to the music, I want to let you know that this program is made possible by members like you and sustaining members like Sheila Hemian-Heyer, Ronald E. In Memoriam, Laura and Kent Richardson, Catherine Finnerty Hemian, Sam Holmstock, Brian O'Malley, and Andrea Sawyer, Greg Sobchuk in memory of his brother Michael, and Janice and Glenn Gaspar. WOMR is powered by community, and right now your support matters more than ever. 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I am here live at the station for, a little over a half an hour more. And it was so nice to hear from Jan. Thank you so much for listening, for supporting the radio, and for being a longtime listener. It was great to touch base with you. And thanks so much, Kim and Becky, and everybody who's listening. I really do appreciate it. And it's nice to be back. And, you know, this is a very, very kind of diversified show. And I know I'm going from one genre to another, one language to another, but it is what I heard in Spain and Portugal. And so it is kind of like a musical snapshot of what the people are listening to. I think it's fascinating myself. I definitely should have been an ethnomusicologist, but I was a Spanish teacher. It was cool. And I am a volunteer DJ, and I love it. And I love being here with you guys. And I hope you're having a good Labor Day weekend, and there's no laboring tomorrow, you know, on Labor Day, if you can help it. Okay, so now, that was all Brazilian in Portugal. Now we're going to hear a couple of Spanish by Americans, and then we're going to hear one in English. So we're going to hear El Perdón. It is Nicky Jam, who's from Massachusetts originally, Lawrence, Massachusetts, but he is of Puerto Rican and Dominican heritage. And when he got to be a young teenager, his family helped him become a rap star by moving to, you know, his roots and getting into the reggaeton, the rapping in the reggaeton, mostly reggaeton, I should say. So Nicky Jam, he's going to jam out with Enrique Iglesias from Spain with El Perdón. And then we'll hear from Becky G, who's also from this country. She's of Mexican heritage, and you will hear the Mexican roots of the song that she's going to be singing, Por El Contrario. And then, you can tell me maybe what you, if you know an 80s song from, back in the day from the new wave time that I heard in Portugal as well.

Hello, Justine here to tell you about my radio show, Red Right Return. It happens every Monday morning from 6 to 9 a.m. I play a wide range of music from psychedelic folk to emerging Icelandic pop. You'll hear some of the classics I grew up with, along with some of the classics you grew up with, and some of the soon-to-be classics that your self-absorbed millennial neighbor used as a backdrop for his Snapchat feed of bookstore cats. Yeah, bookstores are still a thing. So tune in, here on WOMR, Mondays from 6 a.m. to 9 a.m.

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3: All right, well, you heard them, so do not touch that dial. A little more than 20 minutes from now, I'm going to be handing over the microphone. So, yeah, that last one was In Excess. Yeah, I heard In Excess, Mystify, and Porto, Portugal. Just 80s follows me, and I love them in any language. It's got that 80s new wave sound. So then we were at a pizza parlor. Yeah, it was good pizza, according to my husband. And I didn't have it, but because I had already eaten and we're kind of off one another. I had eaten, he hadn't, so he was hungry. So it was late at night. We went to just a pizza place that was right on the street. And we heard the next two songs, and there were people singing to these songs. Like, they knew every single word and they were having a great time. And they're both Brazilian, Cássia Eller and Marcelo Genesi with Laura Lavairi. They're all Brazilian. They are listened to in Portugal for sure. The first song is O Segundo Sol, and the second one is Felicidade, happiness.

All right. The last three I have for you are from Portugal, and they are by three Portuguese ladies, one whom is extremely famous and popular and pretty much made the genre of fado, and the other two aren't too bad either. So we've got Amália Rodrigues first with Tudo Isto é Fado, All This Is Fado, and I heard her, I'm going to almost say interminably, but it was good, on the hop-on, hop-off bus in Porto, because they had little earphones that they gave us, and I could plug it in, and they just constantly played Fado, and they constantly played Amália Rodrigues, and that was okay by me. It was hot, it was hilly, it was great to get on those hop-on, hop-offs, and instead of giving me information, they just gave me fado music. That's okay. After that, we're going to hear Marisa, who is from Mozambique, but she grew up she lives now in Lisbon, in Portugal, and she's amazing. I've seen her a couple of times in concert, and she's absolutely amazing. Cavaleiro Monge. And then we'll finish with Mia Moura, who's actually from, I'm going to say Porto, but across the Douro River from Porto is another city. Kind of all felt like Porto to me, because the hop-off bus went over the bridge, you know, over the river, and went over to Vila Nova de Gaia, and that's where Mia Moura is from, and she's going to give us Sei Não Chovesse Tanto Meu Amor, do not cry so much, my love. All right, good night, everyone. Thank you so much for listening to World Beat tonight. I really had a great time, and I'll catch you next time.

Good morning, good afternoon, good evening, wherever you may be. And thank you, DJ Ache, for another wonderful show. The time now is 9 p.m. on the eastern seaboard of the USA. 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Stay tuned as we get ready to welcome to Rise of the Martian Phoenix. 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

0: All right. Well, hello, everyone. I am Underground Al and
1: DJ Wondabella.
0: Yeah, awesome.
1: And we are so happy to be back tonight. We're sorry we couldn't be with you last month. Unfortunately, we had a real sadness in our house.
0: Yes, yeah.
1: You know, to which I am dedicating the entire show. To my friend Catherine Patricia Reardon Slowey. Unfortunately, she passed away very suddenly in July, and we weren't able to be here. So, you know, I'm confident, my beautiful friend, that she is up with the angels now. And because I didn't want this show to be a total downer and totally sad, she wouldn't have wanted that either. I did get a suggestion for the theme of the show. Which is from my vet, Dr. C. Hi, Dr. C. And his wife, Judy. They actually wanted to hear a show about cats.
0: All right, yeah.
1: And I thought that that would work because Catherine has a sweet cat that is still with her husband, Paul. And her name was Pebbles. And they adopted her. In fact, in honor of flowers, you know, in lieu of flowers, Catherine wanted dedications to a cat.
0: Like an animal.
1: Animal shelter, in her name. So
0: in her name.
1: I thought that cats would work. And we are going to mix it up a little. We're going to do a little bit of friend songs in dedication to memory of Catherine. And we are also going to do some Labor Day stuff. And Judy, you're going to enjoy it because you can call in. Because we are going to have a couple of themes we figured we'd have some fun with, some of Catherine's favorite shows. So that's in the start of the second hour. And hello to Maureen and Kevin. Hello to Edward. Hello to Paul. I'm sure that he's listening tonight. Hello to Karen and Abel. Hello to Deb. Deb, I'm sure, is listening tonight. And anybody new to Provincetown? Also, we encourage phone calls if you have anybody that you want to remember tonight. We're also doing some dedications as well. 508-487-2619.
0: And also, I'd like to say hello to the whole group on the boat at Crosstown Ferry, to the three Matts, to Jorge in the great city of New York. And hello to Billy and Billy. Hello to Carl and Carl and Carl and Gwen. And I want to say hello to Gwen and Skylar, Rachel and Billy. I just said Billy also. Cam, Jordan, and to Brian and all those who I missed. But you're all a great group. And then hello to my family, to Paula C down in the great state of Florida. My sister Paula in and her husband George in California, my sister Andrea in the awesome nation of Germany.
1: Yep, and also to Nicole and CJ. And also to Jorge and family.
0: Yep,
1: Jorge and Elizabeth and Nora. Hello from New York. Hello to everybody. You know that we mix it up the first Sunday of every month.
0: Hello to Madonna, if you listen.
1: And I'm sure Donny Osmond is listening also.
0: Yeah, they're listening also. Yeah.
1: And we got a beautiful show tonight, as I say, in honor of Catherine. And I'm sure that she's listening, so let's make it beautiful,
0: let's make
1: right?
0: make it beautiful, right.
1: Yeah, and we also want to honor some great musicians that we have lost. Unbelievable, we lost Dolly Parton.
0: Yeah.
1: Huh? Very talented. Six decades of work. Thousands of songs. Unbelievable, we lost a talent like Dolly.
0: Yes.
1: And also, too, First Lady of Rock. And it's kind of how I feel, and that's kind of why I wasn't able to be here last month. You know, it's called A Total Eclipse of the Heart. And this is a CD that I've had since I was a kid. And the sales of this particular song was over 6 million units.
0: Wow.
1: So, and she is known as the First Lady of Rock. Bonnie Tyler, her nice husky voice. She's a Welsh singer. And she also unfortunately died in early July as well. So But again, because we didn't want a total downer, right, we also added some fun cat songs, yes, as well. So anyway, here we go tonight. The first song is definitely in memory of Catherine. It's called You Can't Make Old Friends, because I've known her for over 38 years. She met me when I was in my 20s, so you can add and see how old I am. And this, interestingly enough, is a duet from Dolly Parton and Kenny Rogers.
0: All right.

0: Okay, I hope Catherine was able to hear
1: Catherine
0: that.
1: Catherine was hearing that, yes.
0: It's certainly a beautiful song, and it's also from Dolly Parton, too. Brilliant artist. And I just wanted to read a little bit about her, Dolly Rebecca Parton Dean. She was an American singer and actress and businesswoman. She was a queen of country. Dolly was one of the most successful country music performers in history. She had 6 decades of music, and more than 100 million records were sold. That's something, huh?
1: Yeah, it's amazing.
0: And a very modest beginning. And actually, my personal favorite song of Dolly's is Coat of Many Colors, which she actually talks about that it goes back to her childhood when they were so poor. And she lived in rural Tennessee that she actually started performing when she was 6. And her debut album was Hello, I'm Dolly. It came out in 1967. And nearly a 60-year career, 49 studio albums, and over 3,000 songs. So Dolly, also rest in peace. And Bonnie Tyler also. So, you know, of course it ties in with Labor Day as well.
1: Oh, yeah.
0: So we have the song 9 to 5 for you. It ties in to Labor Day. And also we're going to do Total Eclipse of the Heart by Bonnie Tyler. And that is spinning on the turntable.
1: So all right.
0: Have some fun stuff. And then we're going to try to lighten up the mood a little bit.
1: Okay, here we go.
0: All right, 9 to 5.

0: Okay, right. Well, we actually had it turned around, but that's okay. We played another great Bonnie Tyler song as well. Luckily, it was Straight from the Heart, which is another beautiful song that she has. Now, what we are going to play is, this is by Lou Bega, and it is The Most Expensive Girl. Hmm. And also, believe it or not, this next song, The Guy Who Changes the Light Bulb, it's by a contemporary artist named Carla Obrick. And she actually, believe it or not, years ago, we actually got a call about this song.
1: That's right. Yeah. From an electrician, I think.
0: Yep. From an electrician that never thought that we would ever play a song about his profession.
1: Right.
0: So can you ever think about the neon signs down
1: cool
0: the street?
1: Yeah.
0: Or the street lights and some of the lights you see on the roads and the highways? You never know who puts those bulbs in. Well, Carla Obrick has a song about people that put bulbs in neon signs. Remember all those neon signs years ago? So the first song is called The Most Expensive Girl in the World. Underground probably thinks I am, but...
1: You're the best girl in the world.
0: Thank you, but the most expensive...
1: I've had some expensive
0: I paid him
1: ones.
0: To say that.
1: Yeah, that's right.
0: He has had a couple of expensive ones in the past.
1: Real clunkers.
0: and then the guy who changes the light bulbs. These are both in honor of Labor Day.
1: Yeah.
0: And they're from the depths of our collection.
1: That's right.
0: You're not kidding, right?
1: No, I'm not kidding, right. We're not kidding.
0: Okay, so anyway.
1: All right. Here we go.
0: I hope I'm not the most expensive girl.
1: No, just the second most.
0: The second most,
1: yeah. The second most, right. Madonna's the most expensive
0: girl. Oh, okay.
1: Yeah, okay. Here we go.

It's W. Why might agree with that? You'd fix it if it were you. And here's another problem for which there's no excuse. No H, no O. I don't know. What is waffle use?

Boss who's a tight wad, we're left with Ram, or Ada, sometimes Ahmad, or Da, which is yes in Russia, or perhaps the sun god Ra. Sometimes they just am, sometimes mad is all they are.

may befall me, may I never sink so low, to have to give it up for food and become a waffle hoe.

0: Okay, never take for granted people who change the light bulbs.
1: That's right, because they change everything, as Carla.
0: Yeah, they certainly do.
1: Yep.
0: And, you know, we got a couple of cat songs coming up now.
1: All right.
0: We got Brian Oden wrote a really unique song, Brian Oden, and he wrote a song called The Cat Song. And if you know cats, you definitely know this is true, that they want in and then they want out.
1: Oh, and just before we get to our next set, just like to remind you all that. 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
0: Okay, right, thank you Underground for that.
1: And all right,
0: if you got any requests tonight, 508-487-2619. All right, now without further ado, we're going to do The Cat Song by Brian Oden, and also a classic by Tom Jones. It's another one of my original 45s. It's called What's New Pussycat.
1: All right.
0: And then there's another new jazz number. And this is called The Cat. Well, and that's one of Diana's CDs. It's one of his mom's. So it's a great CD from Jazz Is magazine. So got a couple of new cat songs for you.
1: All right. Here we go.
0: Okay.

0: Well, that was good.
1: It was good.
0: Hope you enjoyed it. The Cat Song by Bryant Odin. What's New Pussycat? One of my originals. One of my original 45s.
1: Yeah.
0: Tom Jones and then The Cat.
1: I remember back in the day when I used to hear a lot of music on AM radio when I was a kid. I had a radio alarm clock. And one morning, waking up, I had it set to go to school. That was a song that came on one time.
0: Oh, really?
1: Hey, yeah. Like promptly at like 7 o'clock. What's new, Pussycat?
0: Ah, okay.
1: Yeah. It's a fun little story there.
0: Yeah, it sure is. Yeah. And you got a little message for us, right,
1: That's
0: Underground?
1: That's right. Yeah, we got a little program promo, and we'll be right back after it. Right back at you. Right after this.
2: 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It's the Pop-Up Jazz Show with me, DJ Mike G. If you enjoy up-tempo contemporary jazz like I do, then I've got the show for you. Each PUJ includes cuts from artists you know, like the Brecker Brothers, Chick Corea, Snarky Puppy, and the Flecktones, and many that are new to you and me. 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Don't be surprised if I slip in some funk, R&B, rock and blues, even gospel. It's all in good fun and great music too. Email your comments and requests to mikeg@womr.org. That's pop-up jazz every fourth Sunday from 9 to midnight, an appropriate slot for cool jazz.
1: Okay.
0: All right. Well, I also wanted to say hi to Andy listening from Idaho tonight. Hi, Andy.
1: Hi, Andy.
0: You know, sorry we didn't include you in the very beginning. Hope you're enjoying our show and Judy and Dr. C and a bunch of other people. Anybody new to Provincetown, hello.
1: Hello and happy Labor Day. And
0: hello to all our family. Can't believe it's already
1: it's
0: Labor
1: already
0: Day.
1: It's already Labor Day. It seemed like the other day, it was just the 4th of July the other day.
0: I know.
1: When I tell you.
0: And now we got a very special dedication from my friend Maureen. Also to Catherine. And it's a beautiful, beautiful song by Sarah McLachlan going, I Will Remember You.
1: All right.
0: And I hope Catherine can hear this from where she is in the cosmos, but I Will Remember You by Sarah McLachlan. And then we'll be back at you.

0: All right.
1: Okay, we just got a call from Vet's wife, Judy.
0: Yeah, thanks for the call.
1: Thank you for the shout out. We always love when people are enjoying our show. We love being here.
0: Yes.
1: And thank you so much for that. And we took your suggestion of cat songs.
0: That's right.
1: And she's going to have a chance to guess. I don't know. Oh, she's going to get all three.
0: Yep.
1: Three of Catherine's favorites. Well, one song that I'm going to dedicate to Catherine and two of her favorite shows. So see if she can get the theme of the shows. But first, of course, we're going to play Stray Cat Strut.
0: Oh, yes.
1: By the Stray Cats. Oh, and you have a commercial, too?
0: Yeah, well, we have a little message for you.
1: Message, yeah.
0: Just as a reminder that this program is made possible by members like you and sustaining members like Richard and Patricia Kavanaugh, Joy Winslow, Dave Mott, Carl Sessa, Marcia Ferrigno, Philip Salit and John Bonasera, Brian Raich and Loren Lee, Al Pisani, David Gagne, Cindy Gialongo, Frank Robertson, Bob Wells, and Linda Fiorella. 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Okay, Bella, and what do we have next on the agenda?
1: Okay, well, we have, of course, the Stray Cats did a bunch of songs.
0: Yep.
1: One of their most popular is Stray Cat Strut.
0: All right.
1: Of course, keeping the cat theme alive. And also, we have a little Labor Day song that's pretty unusual.
0: Oh, yes.
1: A lot of people remember back to the manual typewriter. Gotta say that I do.
0: I gotta say, I'm dating myself. I do also.
1: And also the Selectric typewriter. I remember my first job in an insurance agency. Was actually using a Selectric typewriter. And that is called, it's called the typewriter. It's on a collection of instrumental. It's a very short piece, but it's an interesting piece because dedication to all office workers out there.
0: It just is a funny little sidebar here. We used to have one of those manual Royal typewriters way back in the basement. And I used to have this thing about playing musical tunes on the keys, like the drumming sounds, and I'd try to play Wipeout, like.
1: Okay.
0: And my youngest sister at that time, she said, "Oh, are you gonna play Ripe Rider?" She didn't understand. And then of course my parents would say, "Why is this typewriter jamming up?" Well, I guess that's why.
1: I guess that's why.
0: Yeah.
1: Good thing they're not listening anymore. Yeah, they might be. They might be from the other dimension. They might be listening.
0: That's right, Mom and Dad, the mischievous underground owl.
1: Yeah. So Stray Cat Strut by the Stray Cats. They did a lot of great tunes. And then, of course, something devoted to all office workers.
0: All right.
1: Called the typewriter. Okay. It's an instrumental piece. And hi to Andy again. Sorry I missed you in the first introduction.
0: All right. Here we go. Stray Cat Strut by the Stray Cats.

0: All right. The typewriter.
1: Yeah, that was a pretty funny one.
0: Dedicated to all office workers. Oh,
1: boy,
0: for sure.
1: Interesting that how much has changed in the office. God, right. I started out on this electric typewriter.
0: It's like anybody,
1: manually typing letters.
0: I think anybody under than 30 is not too familiar with a typewriter.
1: Yeah, huh? My first job was working for an insurance company named Brewer & Laud right on Broad Street.
0: Hmm.
1: And I actually started out typing offer letters on an electric typewriter.
0: Wow. Huh. That's awesome. Yeah. I had a typewriter for a little while, started doing some of my writing, before I went to publishing my one story.
1: But yeah.
0: My discipline is so bad at writing.
1: Yeah.
0: You know how that is. Ugh. I guess I'm not Stephen King, at least yet, anyway. But
1: no, I don't think so. I don't think so, Stephen.
0: No, I wish I was.
1: Yeah, I don't think so, Stephen, yeah.
0: But anyway, just as a reminder that the Harwich Cranberry Arts and Music Festival is launching from the celebration of its 50th year with its first concert of 2026 from China to Appalachia on Saturday, February 28th at 7 p.m. at the 204 in Harwich Center. Grammy Award-winning American

0: area.
1: Oh, we would be there.
0: I tell you, we'd be going to a lot of these different things. They do have some wonderful stuff here that, you know, if we didn't live way up in Boston land, we'd definitely be coming to some of these. So
1: yes,
0: hope you get to enjoy it.
1: Mm-hmm.
0: And we got our, we're almost at the top of the hour, right?
1: Right.
0: Underground.
1: Oh, yeah. In fact, coming up in this next hour, we'll have as a brief recap. We're going to have continuing on with our theme.
0: Yeah.
1: Yep.
0: So.
1: And don't forget, at 11 o'clock, as a reminder, is the topic of the paranormal. And this one also pertains to cats.
0: Oh, I'm sure it does.
1: And I think you'll be fascinated at it.
0: Cats are a bit mysterious.
1: Yes.
0: They have a lot of that. And it's interesting because we have a black cat.
1: Yep.
0: Furry. Mm-hmm. And there are a lot of people that are afraid of cats.
1: Yeah.
0: Which is really...
1: Especially black cats, which this day and age, you shouldn't be.
0: Yeah. So it's an interesting thing. And usually we talk about adopting cats as well. Mm-hmm.
1: Yeah, and black cats, I think, statistically, are one of the least adopted cats.
0: Yeah.
1: Which is too bad, because they're very cool-looking, beautiful cats, too.
0: They definitely are, and I think we're just about at the top of the hour here.
1: Right, and also, oh, before we get to the top of the hour, just as a reminder that in actually parts of Europe, black cats are seen as good luck.
0: Absolutely.
1: Like in the UK and Scotland. They say if a black cat comes up to you, you'll be blessed with 7 years of good luck. And also, we're coming up right to the top of the hour. It is now 10 p.m. on the eastern seaboard of the USA. 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
0: Yep, and the song now that we're going to play, we're just waiting to the top of the hour because it's a long song.
1: Oh, yes.
0: It's by Al Stewart, and you have to have this in a cat show, The Year of the Cat.
1: And you've probably heard this one before, too. It's a classic, Year of the Cat.

0: All right.
1: Okay, we's ready.
0: Well, hope you. I'll put your thinking caps on now.
1: We challenged Judy to all three, and then maybe she even go get four. She can call in if she wants.
0: Yes.
1: Might win a prize.
0: Might win a prize.
1: You know.
0: Mm-hmm.
1: Yep. One song I want to dedicate to my friend Catherine, and it also is a theme of a popular show. And this time I'm not going to give it away.
0: Either. Right, right. Oh, yes.
1: I was too generous with my clues last time.
0: Oh, that's right. Yes.
1: So I'm not going to give it away this time.
0: Mm-hmm.
1: See if you know the theme.
0: All right.
1: A theme song of a show.
0: All right.

0: Okay, all right. Well, Judy is one for one.
1: Got it right off the bat.
0: Yeah, she got it. But
1: all right,
0: she may not get this one.
1: Right.
0: But I wanted to pause here and say thank you, Catherine.
1: Yeah.
0: For being my friend all these years. And she will definitely be remembered for a warm heart.
1: Mm-hmm.
0: And the way she treated others, her genuine and compassionate interest in other people. You don't get too many people like that in this world. She was almost too good for this world.
1: Yes, very good to a fault.
0: Hopefully she's up there with the angels, kind of in, and hopefully she can hear this show.
1: Yes, I hope you can hear the show, Catherine.
0: Yeah, so hi to our husband Paul again, who probably is listening, and we always send out hugs to Paul as well. And this is one of the other shows that Catherine really liked. And let's see if Judy can do two for two.
1: All right.
0: Let's see if we can stump her this time.
1: That's right.

0: right. Well.
1: Oh, well, we might have got her.
0: We might have stumped the listeners.
1: We'll see.
0: We'll see
1: if we got her.
0: Yeah, that's right. But anyway.
1: Anyway, we'll play the other one.
0: We'll play the other
1: and
0: one.
1: And then see if she can do some thinking.
0: All right.
1: So, the next song is also one of Catherine's favorites. She might have it.
0: Might have it. Okay.
1: Okay, we'll play the other one while we're...
0: Yeah, okay.

0: That was a delayed reaction there. She didn't quite get it,
1: but you were close.
0: She got partial credit.
1: Partial credit because you were close.
0: That was actually the theme from Matlock.
1: Matlock. Yeah.
0: Now we got another one that's a little tough, too.
1: This one's a tough one also. Here we go.

0: well. Little.
1: Okay. May not have a guess, but
2: this
1: it's all right.
2: A little tougher, but that's okay.
1: Yes. We can play another song, so maybe she can think about it.
2: Yeah.
1: See if she can get it. It's a popular show that's actually on. It's on right now. Hmm. It's a more current show.
2: Yes, yes.
1: Yeah, and we'll play the song from Aristocats called Everybody Wants to Be a Cat.
2: Yeah.
1: So she can do some thinking.
2: All right, here we go.
3: Let me elucidate here. Everybody wants to be a cat, because a cat's the only cat who knows where it's at.
4: Tell me everybody's picking up on that feline beat, 'cause everything else is obsolete.

0: Okay, well, sometimes everybody wants to be a cat too. Yeah.
1: Yep. All right, Judy. Well,
0: as long as
1: we didn't
0: home.
1: Get that one was a hard one. That was Everybody Loves Raymond.
0: Yep.
1: So Catherine loved the shows Madlock, Everybody Loved Raymond, and Hawaii Five-0.
0: Right. That's right.
1: So, you know,
0: tell you, if there's any truth to reincarnation, I want to come back as a cat, as long as it's a loving home. I could say, all right, human, I worked for you in my previous life. Y'all got to work for me now.
1: Exactly. Yeah, exactly.
0: And just as a reminder, WOMR here, we would like for you to come hang out with the people who make WOMR Community Radio. 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
1: Sounds fun.
0: Yeah.
1: I wish we could go to some of these.
0: There. Our schedule is right now.
1: Okay. All right. We got a popular jazz tune called Egypt Cat.
0: Egypt Cat.
1: Yeah. On the Prowl. And this is one of Diana Norma Fabry's. It's one of Al's mother's collection. It's Jazz Is.
0: Yep.
1: It's a great tune. And of course, we got a popular tune by Fabric Bent called Alley Cat,
0: a song that
1: everybody knows.
0: Yep.
1: As well as Henley Chapin, Cats in the Cradle.
0: All right.
1: Got a couple of other good cat tunes coming up.
0: And here we go.

0: Alley Cat.
1: Okay, well, yeah. I hope you enjoyed Alley Cat.
0: Yeah, and just as a reminder, I'd like to read another message that the 12th annual Vinegrass Music Festival returns to Truro Vineyards on Sunday, October 4th. 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All right.
1: Okay, sounds like fun.
0: Yeah, for sure. For sure.
1: Sounds like one we might be able to go to.
0: Yeah, that sounds good. Yeah.
1: Yeah. Mm-hmm. So that set was Egypt Cat.
0: Yeah.
1: That was a jazz tune. And then Alley Cat. And, oh, we had Cats in the Cradle.
0: Cats in the Cradle, yep.
1: Yeah, and then Alley Cat.
0: Mm-hmm.
1: I'm going to break it up a little bit by my personal favorite song of Dolly Parton, by Coat of Many Colors.
0: All right.
1: And this was actually from her childhood. She actually had her mother make her a coat because they didn't have a lot of money. And she actually made a coat out of a lot of extra material that they actually had in the house. So, Coat of Many Colors.
0: All right, here we go.

0: right. Another
1: That's one. My personal favorite song in Dolly Parton, Coat of Many Colors. It's got a great storyline to it as well.
0: She grew up where she was first born. She grew up poor, and she never forgot where she came from.
1: Yep.
0: She was a generous philanthropist throughout her life. Yeah,
1: very, very interesting story.
0: Yeah.
1: We just lost Dolly not too long ago, August 25th.
0: Yes.
1: So, also, we're doing another Labor Day song. Mm-hmm. This is by Ray Stevens.
0: All right.
1: And also, we got to do a song, another song by the Stray Cats.
0: Mm-hmm.
1: And they are an American rockabilly band formed in 1979 by guitarist and vocalist Brian Setzer. And we play a lot of things by him. One of their most popular songs, we did Stray Cat Strut. We're going to do Rock This Town.
0: All right.
1: Which I hope we did Rock This Town.
0: I hope we did too, yeah.
1: I hope this Rock This Town inside out.
0: For sure.
1: So I hope we did. So we're going to do Mr. Businessman by Ray Stevens, and then we're going to Rock This Town.
0: All right.

0: All right.
1: Okay. Yeah. Well, I was able to squeeze it in.
0: Yeah.
1: I always have a pile of CDs that I want to try to squeeze.
0: All right.
1: So it was fun to be able to squeeze.
0: Yep.
1: Another one by the Stray Cats. All right. Underground's got a message for us, too.
0: Right. This from the Town Crier. 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
1: Well, okay. Sounds like fun.
0: Yeah. Oh,
1: okay.
0: What do we have next? Yeah.
1: Well, we got another couple cat songs to kind of finish us out with, and Underground has his topic.
0: Oh, yeah.
1: Coming up as well.
0: That's right. You want to stay tuned for that right after the 11 o'clock hour.
1: So we got Phenomenal Cat by the Kinks. Yeah. They're actually a British band. And then this is one we used before by the Atomic Fireballs. And I'm going to actually look up where they're from while it's playing. But it's called Swing Sweet Pussycat.
0: Hmm.
1: We used that song before. Swing Sweet Pussycat.
0: That's right. All right.
1: So continuing our cat theme, Phenomenal Cats and Swing Sweet Pussycat.
0: All right. Here we go.

0: All right.
1: Okay. Hope you enjoyed that tune.
0: Yeah.
1: Phenomenal Cats by the Kinks. They are a British group. And then we got Swing Sweet Pussycat by the Atomic Fireballs. And while it was playing, I actually looked it up for you.
0: Oh, yes, yes.
1: It was from, this is a band from Detroit, Michigan. They were only active for a very short time. They were active from 1996 to 1999. And they were pretty, you know, they only did two albums. And they released independently in 1998.
0: Hmm.
1: But they did, this is one of their big songs, Swing Sweet Pussycat.
0: Yeah.
1: And actually their biggest hit also was Man with the Hex.
0: Hmm. That sounds interesting.
1: Yeah.
0: Yeah.
1: Maybe we can use that for our Halloween show. Yeah,
0: probably for our Halloween show, hexes and stuff.
1: Yeah, so Man with the Hex.
0: Yeah.
1: We'll have to look that one up.
0: Oh, for sure. And just like as a reminder, we're just going to give you a brief little message and we'll be right back at you.

0: Okay, we are back at you.
1: Yeah, and we got another little piece here. And the visuals of the band performing the song we just heard, Swing Sweet Pussycat, are shown in the closing credits of the 1999 film 3 to Tango.
0: Hmm. Oh, wow.
1: So they were popular. And this is the second time we have actually played them.
0: Hmm.
1: So they're an interesting group.
0: Yeah.
1: As I say, they weren't around too long. They did swing music and they were from Detroit. And they only performed for a couple of years together.
0: Hmm.
1: But interesting group.
0: Yeah.
1: Anyhow, I like to bring in different music, not everything mainstream, so that's part of what we do.
0: That's right. That's what makes community radio unique. And you know, seeing that we're, you know, funded by our listeners and local businesses, and especially now in the age of, like, the Corporation for Public Broadcasting funding's been cut and it's uncertain.
1: Yeah.
0: You are more important than ever to keep WOMR going.
1: Right.
0: From now and into the future. You know, as I always like to say, in order to keep bringing you this freeform radio and community radio, we're always going to need your help.
1: Exactly.
0: Yeah. This is your radio station.
1: Exactly.
0: Yeah.
1: And do we need one more tune underground?
0: Sure.
1: Before
0: the top of the hour?
1: Before
0: yeah.
1: the top of the hour?
0: Yeah.
1: Okay, I got one for you.
0: All right.
1: How about this one? Cleopatra's Cat.
0: All right. Cleopatra's mm-hmm. Cat.
1: It's by Chris Barron.
0: All right. Here we go.
2: Cleopatra's favorite cat. Got his hands on Caesar spats. The heat was on, as you could see. So he phoned him to Mark Anthony. Said, my girlfriend's cat is smaller than me. My girlfriend's cat is smaller than me. Said Brutus had an eye for clothes. He saw them spats, he said, I like those. Caesar had no thing to say.

0: All right, that was Cleopatra.
1: Right. Yeah. We're able to throw in Cleopatra's Cat by Chris Barron.
0: Chris Barron. And that brings us right now for top of the hour for station identification. It is 11 p.m. on the eastern seaboard of the USA, and you are listening to WOMR, 92.1 FM in Provincetown and 91.3 FM in Orleans, and streaming worldwide at www.womr.org.
1: Okay, and after Underground gets through his topic of the paranormal, I can tell you a little bit of background on this song.
0: Yeah.
1: Cleopatra's Cat.
0: Fact, if you want to
1: do it now,
0: sure,
1: okay.
0: Sure, then we'll get right into that.
1: All right,
0: Bella, you can go right ahead.
1: Okay, didn't want to step on his time
0: No worries.
1: The question is, and this comes from H-E-P-P-E-R, and it's a blog, articles.hepper.com. And the question is, I looked this up, and the question is, did Cleopatra have a cat? And it's an interesting answer. Cats are closely associated with ancient Egypt, so it's only natural to wonder if pharaohs owned cats. And no pharaoh is as famous as Cleopatra. Sadly, despite their life being heavily mythologized, there's no historical evidence to suggest that the last pharaoh owned a cat herself. One legend claimed that she had a pet leopard named Arrow, but no evidence has ever been found to support this. We are pretty sure, though, that Cleopatra interacted with cats, considering how sacred they were to the Egyptians.
0: That's right. Yeah.
1: But to get the full picture, we need to talk some more about the role cats played in society and also mythology. So cats were very much prized for keeping homes free of rats and venomous snakes. Families would name their cats and give them jeweled collars, but they generally allowed them to roam wherever they pleased. So there's a lot to cats, and cats were beloved by the Egyptian people.
0: Wow, interesting.
1: So, yeah. Reasonable to assume that Cleopatra did own a cat.
0: And I also heard at one point there was a legend, or it was some account, that to deliberately kill a cat in ancient Egypt was considered a capital crime.
1: Yeah. So, you know, interesting.
0: Yep. And this also pertains to our next topic. Our topic of the paranormal is, you guessed it, about cats. And you hear a background theme playing, places in between. So at that time, it means topic of the paranormal. Now, we all hear about cats. You know, how some people think they have a sixth sense, you know, or extra sensory perception. Well, there's an account. There have been accounts of cats warning people of danger. Now, here's one particular account. This is from a Facebook page called Kindness in Action. Wild Whiskers is the subtitle. It is titled

0: The cat saves family from bombing during the Blitz. It starts off here, a synopsis. The air raid sirens had not yet sounded. The cat ran upstairs, grabbed the baby's blanket in her teeth, and pulled it off the cot. The mother shouted at her. The cat ran back down, grabbed the hem of the mother's apron, and started dragging her toward the shelter. The sirens sounded 38 seconds later. 11 seconds after that, a 500-pound German bomb hit the upstairs bedroom directly through the roof. The cot was vaporized. So was the blanket the cat had tried to pull off of it. If the mother had been upstairs where she had been about to go, she would have been killed. The cat was 18 months old. She had never been trained for any of it. She just knew. Now, between September 7, 1940, and May 11, 1941, Nazi Germany conducted a sustained aerial bombing campaign against the United Kingdom, subsequently named in English the Blitz, from the German word Blitzkrieg, meaning lightning war. Over the course of 267 consecutive days, London alone received an average of 200 tons of high explosive and incendiary ordnance every single night. Some 43,000 British civilians were killed during the campaign. Over 1 million London homes were destroyed or significantly damaged. The East End neighborhoods densely populated and adjacent to the strategically valuable docks along the Thames suffered the heaviest casualties. The story takes place in one of those East End neighborhoods, specifically in a narrow terraced row of two-story brick houses on Poplar High Street in the borough of Poplar, approximately half a mile north of the West India docks on the night of Tuesday, October 15, 1940. On that particular Tuesday, a young woman named Margaret Maggie Bennett was at home with her infant son. Maggie was 26 years old. Her husband, a merchant seaman named William Bennett, had been at sea for 4.5 months, most recently on the SS Port Kembla out of Liverpool, bound for Halifax, and back in a North Atlantic convoy that she had not heard from in 6 weeks, and would not hear for another 9 days. Their son Teddy was 7 months old. He had been born in the first week of March 1940, which meant that he had lived every single day of his short life under some form of wartime regulation, and he had been sleeping in a wooden cot. And in the, sleeping in a wooden cot in the small upstairs back bedroom of the Bennett house, since he was large enough to be moved out of the bassinet at Maggie's bedside. Also in the house in the autumn of 1940 lived a cat. The cat was a black and white female, short hair, of approximately 18 months, still by any measure a young adult, barely out of her own adolescence. Her name was Pearl. She had been a kitten that Maggie had taken in from the alley behind the coal merchant's yard in the spring of 1939, when Maggie was newly married and had been looking for, in her own words at the time, something small to take care of, since Will's about to go off and there'll be nobody to talk to. Pearl had been, for 18 months, a perfectly ordinary house cat. She had not received any specialized training. She had not, as far as Maggie Bennett ever knew, done anything particularly remarkable. She was quiet. She was affectionate with the baby. She slept on the foot of Maggie's bed at night and on the windowsill in the front parlor during the day. She had also, during the autumn of 1940, as the Blitz intensified, begun to do something that Maggie had noticed but not fully processed. Pearl was hearing the bombers before the sirens did. The Luftwaffe formations approached London from the Channel coast, came in at altitudes of 12 to 18,000 feet, typically in groups of 40 to 200 aircraft. They were, by the standards of any human observer on the ground, silent until they were almost overhead. The British air raid warning system, operated by the Royal Observer Corps in conjunction with early radar installations along the south coast, typically gave London residents between 3 and 8 minutes of siren warning before the first bombs fell. But cats can hear frequencies of approximately 64 kilohertz. Human beings hear up to approximately 20 kilohertz. The engines of the Henkel HE-111 and Junkers Ju-88 bombers, the two most common aircraft used in the Blitz against London, produce significant acoustic energy in the 25 to 45 kilohertz range, well above the human threshold, but squarely within the feline range. A cat in London on a clear autumn night could hear a formation of approaching bombers up to 90 seconds before the air raid sirens were activated. Maggie Bennett did not know this. No one in 1940 knew this. In the formal scientific tense, the acoustic physics had not been worked out. What Maggie knew is that Pearl had started over the previous 3 weeks to become strange on certain nights. She would stop washing herself. She would go to the front parlor window and stare at the sky. She would pace. On one occasion, at the beginning of October, she had gone up to the front of the bedroom and had yowled, a sound Maggie had never heard her make, about 2 minutes before the siren began. Maggie had noted that these behaviors, she had not yet connected them to a pattern. On the night of October 15, 1940, Pearl connected them for her. At approximately 8:47 p.m. local time, Maggie Bennett was downstairs in the small kitchen at the back of the house, washing a single plate and a single cup from her dinner in a shallow basin of water heated on the gas ring. Teddy was asleep in his cot in the upstairs back bedroom. He had gone down at 7:30 as he did every night. He was a good sleeper. He rarely awoke before midnight. The front parlor was dark. The black curtains were drawn. The only light in the house was a single low wattage bulb in the kitchen. Pearl had been when Maggie had last seen her, curled in the armchair in the parlor. At 8:47, Maggie heard from somewhere above her head a sound that when she later described to an air raid precautions warden the following morning, she called, quote, the most unnatural thing that the cat had ever done, close quote. Pearl was screaming, not meowing, not yowling, screaming, a high, continuous, panicked vocal sound that Maggie had never heard a cat make in her life. Maggie set the plate down. She wiped her hands on her apron. She went to the front of the stairs. She looked up. Pearl was at the top of the stairs. She was holding in her teeth the corner of the small wool blanket that Maggie had laid over Teddy in his cot. She was dragging it down the stairs. The blanket was trailing behind her like a flag, much too large for her 18-month-old body, and she was descending the stairs in an awkward backward lunges, one step at a time, still screaming. Maggie said, Pearl, Pearl, what are you doing? Leave that alone. Pearl reached the bottom of the stairs. She did not release the blanket. She looked at Maggie. Then she did something that Maggie, even 30 years later, when she was a gray-haired grandmother living in a small flat in Bow, telling the story to the grandchildren, said was the moment she stopped thinking the cat was having some sort of fit and started thinking the cat was trying to save her life. Pearl dropped the blanket. She walked directly to Maggie. She took the hem of Maggie's apron in her teeth. She began to pull. She pulled Maggie sideways through the back of the house toward the small door at the end of the kitchen that led down to the coal cellar, which since May 1940 had been serving as the Bennett's makeshift air raid shelter. Maggie later said that she had thought that the exact instant the following thing. This cat has lost her mind. She has gone. She's had some sort of brain fever. I need to go get Teddy and take him to the neighbors. She said she had turned while Pearl was pulling at her apron and taken one step back towards the stairs because she was going to go up and get her son. Pearl released the apron. Pearl ran, not walked, ran back to the foot of the stairs and turned and looked up at Maggie with her ears flat and her tail puffed and screamed again. And Maggie Bennett, who was 26 years old, whose husband was somewhere in the North Atlantic, whose son was asleep upstairs, who had been listening to cats most of her life and never once heard a cat make the sound that this cat was making. Maggie Bennett looked at the cat and she said out loud in her empty kitchen, all right, all right, I hear you. She ran up the stairs. She did not stop. She did not pack a bag. She did not put on clothes. She grabbed Teddy from his cot, wrapped him in the nearest thing, which was another blanket from the foot of the cot, and came back down the stairs at a sprint. Pearl was already at the cellar door. Maggie opened it. Pearl went in first at a run, down the wooden steps. Maggie came down after her, with the baby pressed to her chest. She pulled the cellar door closed behind her and dropped the heavy wooden bar into place across it. She was standing at the bottom of the cellar steps. The baby was crying. Pearl was sitting on the cold stone floor at Maggie's feet, still looking up at her. The air raid siren began to sound. It was 8:48 and 38 seconds p.m. Maggie Bennett had approximately 11 seconds to live if she had been upstairs. She was not upstairs. At 8:48 p.m. and 49 seconds. A 500-pound SC-250 high-explosive general-purpose bomb dropped by a Henkel HE-111 of Kampfeschwader 53 from an altitude of approximately 14,000 feet struck the Bennett House on Poplar High Street. It entered to the rear slope of the slate roof, passed through the upstairs back bedroom where Tenny Bennett's cot had been sitting approximately 35 seconds earlier, and detonated in the first floor ceiling cavity between the bedroom and the kitchen below. The house was destroyed, not damaged, destroyed. The entire two-story structure was reduced in approximately 8 seconds of secondary collapse to a pile of brick slate, plaster, and splintered roof joists, and the contents of the Bennett's life together. A pile approximately 12 feet high at the tallest point, spilling into Poplar High Street and into the yards of the houses on either side. The houses on either side were severely damaged. Mrs. Hartigan next door was killed in her kitchen. The Andrews family at number 47 lost their eldest daughter, age 14, who had been sitting at the window. The Kerrs at number 51 lost no one but lost the house. The coal cellar of number 49, Maggie's house, held. It held because it was below grade. Held because it was a thick brick ceiling that had been part of the original 1870s construction of the terrace. It held because the bomb, after passing through the roof and the bedroom, had detonated at the first floor ceiling height, above the ground floor, not beneath it. An upward force of the detonation had done most of its work in the upper structure, not on the foundation. Inside the cellar, the blast was catastrophic but survivable. The cellar door above was torn off its hinges and thrown against the far cellar wall. A shower of brick and plaster dust came down through the gap. The single oil lamp that Maggie had just lit was extinguished. Teddy began screaming. Pearl ran up Maggie's body and attached herself to Maggie's collar with all four of her claws. Maggie Bennett's first coherent thought as she lay down curled around her son in the dark on the stone cellar floor with a cat hanging from her neck was, "We are alive. All three of us are alive." Her second thought was, she said later that she had never forgotten and never stopped being grateful for, was, "Oh my God, the cat. Oh my God." They were dug out at approximately 4:48 a.m. on the morning of October 16, 1940, by an air raid precautions rescue team that had been working the Poplar High Street Terrace since approximately 10 p.m. the night before. The team was held by a warden named Albert Crouch, age 51, a former sewer engineer who had joined the ARP in September 1939 and who had, by October 1940, personally pulled over 300 people from collapsed buildings in the East End. When his team broke through the rubble into the top of the cellar stairwell at 4:38 a.m., Crouch called the darkness. "Hello, hello, the cellar. Anyone down there?" Maggie Bennett called back, "Three of us, me and my baby and my cat, we're all alive." Crouch later said in an oral history recorded by the Imperial War Museum in 1977, when he was 88 years old. She said, "My cat," in the same voice she had said the others, like the cat was a person, I remember thinking. "Well, she's in shock. Love, of course, she is." And we got them out, and the cat walked up those cellar stairs on her own 4 feet with her tail up. And her mother told me what the cat had done and said to my sergeant. I said, "Jim, the animal is not a cat. The animal is a member of the Royal Observer Corps." And we laughed because it was 4:40 in the morning and we had a terrible night and we needed it to laugh. Maggie went to stay with her sister and Stepney for the remainder of the week. She took Teddy and took Burl. Years later, Maggie moved and stayed in London, had her house rebuilt by 1952. And she was always grateful for her cat. She passed away in 1998 at the age of 84. Her daughter is her daughter's still alive today and remembers her mom saying that the cat saved her life. And yeah, it says Maggie died in 1998, age of 84. Her daughter Pearl, the human one, the one named after the cat, was 61 years old when her mom died. She still lives, as of the most recent public records, in a small house in Essex and has three children of her own. The youngest of them, born 1985, is 41 years old and has a cat of her own. So you see, having a cat can save your life. And she swears up and down that this happened. And an interesting thing is that during the war, of course, no scientific studies were done because there was a war going on, but cats have been known to save people, especially owners they are real close to. And that's our topic for today, and we hope you enjoyed it. Now, let's see what we have coming up next. We'll see what Bella has for next. In fact, we do have, let's see. All right. We'll go on to something else. Okay. I think Bella's working her magic there. And we are ready for the next cut.
1: Okay.
0: All sure. Right.
1: Sure. Well, thank you, Underground, for that great topic of the paranormal.
0: Yeah, in keeping with our theme about cats.
1: Yep. Yeah, it gets people thinking here.
0: Yep.
1: And I certainly hope that maybe at some point somebody would submit a paranormal story.
0: Yeah, I'm trying to work on that.
1: That would be absolutely wonderful if somebody, we know somebody who had...
0: Because my mom did an interview with somebody who had a paranormal experience.
1: Yeah, so that would be really great. Mm-hmm. And I have something a little bit more about Catherine for the next hour. Mm. Another great song by Dionne Wallach called That's What Friends Are For.
0: All right.
1: You know, I miss Catherine so much.
0: We miss her so much.
1: I had the honor of traveling with her to the Caribbean. Also, she did trips to Alaska and Hawaii, and she went to see her brother Vinny in Germany many times, and also South Africa. Very, very spiritual. A beautiful person in my life, and, you know, still feel kind of a hole in my heart.
0: Yeah.
1: But, you know, she did some great things. She was also a visiting angel. For about 5 years, she went into elderly homes and took care of people. She also was a teacher for many, many years, too. Reading specialist, worked for the Boston and the Brockton Public Schools. So, did some beautiful things with her time on Earth. Hmm. So, hopefully she's been handsomely rewarded in the other side.
0: Yeah, I hope she has.
1: So I got one more song in honor of Catherine called That's What Friends Are For by Deanna Warwick.
0: All right.

0: right. That's what friends are for.
1: Yep, and that was another song in honor of my great friend, Catherine.
0: All right. Well, this next one here we're going to come up is by a singer named Claudia Beck. It's called Factory Girl. Now, when I had my previous show back in the early 2000s, if you remember Monuments of Mars, I got a phone call from someone. It was a gal named Claudia Beck. She was listening to my show, and she thought it was very interesting, so she actually sent me this CD. It was a CD called Nightingale by Claudia Beck, and we have played it on occasion. And she has a good tune which pertains to Labor Day. It's about a factory girl and how she works and struggles, and how back in the day it was very hard work. And also that leading to the fight, fighting for workers' rights.
1: Yep.
0: That we enjoy today. Back in the early part of the 20th century, late 19th century, people were pretty much enslaved to hard jobs and with dangerous conditions and things like that.
1: Yep.
0: Yeah. And Factory Girl can also pertains to the Labor Day movement.
1: Yep. And we love to play songs from, different artists.
0: Artists
1: that you might not have heard.
0: Right. Local artists. And
1: yep.
0: And indie artists. Yeah.
1: Yep. So.
0: Yep.
1: Claudia Beck. Yep.
0: Yeah. And Factory Girl.

0: All right.
1: Well, that was an interesting tune, Underground.
0: Yeah, Claudia Beck.
1: Yeah.
0: Factory Girl.
1: That was an interesting tune.
0: Yeah.
1: And
0: kind of has that haunting voice. She kind of has that voice that's kind of haunting, almost sounds paranormal.
1: Yeah. That was pretty cool that sometimes we love to just throw artists that people don't know as much. Try not to always stay in the mainstream. Mm-hmm. So we got the next two songs coming up. It's called The Love Cats by The Cure, which you probably know. But then there's another one that you may not know. It's by The Weaker Thans.
0: Ah.
1: The word weaker and then thans. Thans. And this is called A Flea from the Cat Vertitude. So kind of an interesting set. So we'll play these two, and then we'll be back at you.
0: All right.

that thing doesn't really interest me. I swear I'm gonna bite you hard and taste your tinny blood.

If you don't stop the self-defeating lies you've been repeating since the day you brought me home. I

0: All right. Okay. Yep,
1: Yep.
0: yep. And so that
1: You have
0: was
1: a message for us on the
0: yep, we
1: ground,
0: have
1: or?
0: a couple of messages and we'll be right back at you
1: At
0: here.
1: okay,
0: I'm going to
1: sure.
0: get this computer
1: Yep.
0: mouse and okay, let's take a look. Okay.
1: Sweet and sauce.
0: Okay, see, oh yeah, lost my place here.
1: Okay.
0: Okay. Here we go.
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3: Hey, Fred.
4: Hey, Ken.
3: What's about our new show?
4: So what's the name of the show?
3: I think it's Trash or Treasure.
4: Trash or Treasure?
3: Yeah, Trash or Treasure.
4: Trash or?
3: Treasure.
4: Treasure.
3: Yeah, Treasure.
4: Trasher.
3: Trash or
4: Treasure.
3: Trash or Treasure.
4: Let me get this straight.
3: Yeah, okay. Go ahead.
4: Aren't we just playing records?
3: No, we talk about them. We talk about the records that we play, and then...
4: So do you keep some of the records?
3: Well, I keep the ones that I like.
4: Oh, you keep a lot of the records.
3: I keep the ones that are treasures, you know?
4: And then we...
3: We donate the other ones.
4: How do we donate to WMR Record Store?
3: Well, we just donate them.
4: Just leave them outside Maddie's door.
3: That's right.
4: All right.
3: Yeah.
4: That sounds good to me. Can I bring some of my records?
3: Absolutely.
4: Oh, cool. Well, this sounds like a fun show, Ken. How often are we on the air?
3: Every 2 weeks. We're on every 2 weeks.
4: Monday nights.
3: Every other Monday night.
4: 9 to 11.
3: Yeah, every other Monday night. 9 to 11 p.m.
4: From 9 to 11
3: p.m. Let's say that.
4: Well, that should be easy to remember.
3: I can remember it. Can you? Because the world was still alive to help me.
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0: Okay.
1: All right. Well, that was good.
0: Yeah.
1: Couple of messages there, and now we got couple of tunes coming up.
0: Yep.
1: Cat on a Hot Tin Roof.
0: Yep.
1: By the Brian Setzer Orchestra. And then we also got the last one in honor of my friend Catherine, and it's a beautiful song from In Harmony. It's actually a Sesame Street. It's really very cute. It's called A Friend for All Seasons.
0: All right.
1: So we'll play these two, and then we'll be back at you.
0: All right. Here we go.

0: Okay. Now, whoops, we're just bringing Summer Fall. That was a nice song.
1: Yeah, it was. Yeah. It's from Sesame Street.
0: Sesame Street, yeah. And, all right.
1: And also, I can tell you a little bit about the Weaker Thens, too.
0: Yeah.
1: They were a Canadian indie band from Winnipeg. Hmm. And they're currently inactive. They're on hiatus, but we're gonna feature them again next year, because we're going to do an all-band show. So we're going to feature them next year again. They were the one from The Cat from Vertitude. Interesting piece, so. And they were popular from 1997 to 2014. Okay, you got a message for us?
0: Yep, got a message. I'd just like to say, when you donate your unwanted car, truck, or boat to the WOMR Vehicle Donation Program, you're ensuring the Cape Cod community continues to enjoy the unique, inspiring content only Outermost Community Radio can provide. 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And just got maybe one more promo we'd just like to squeeze in.
1: Yep.
0: And
1: squeeze that in.
0: Yep. And so anyway, just...
1: Yeah, I can tell you a little bit more about...
0: Yeah, okay. So, all right.
1: Yeah.
0: And then we'll be right back at you.
1: Yep, let me...
2: Hi, my name is Tom, and I invite you to join me on my show, The Long and Winding Road, where we travel the many directions that folk, rock, blues, and soul music takes us. You don't have to pay a toll, and we can do pit stops if you need to. I'm on every other Monday night from 9 to 11 p.m., and I look forward to getting lost with you and not asking for directions.
0: All right, so here we go. We're going to play.
1: Yep, and The next piece is by James Galway. He's a famous flutist. And he does some beautiful, beautiful music. And all his stuff is instrumental, and it's played primarily with the flute. And he does the theme Memory from the show Cats.
0: Cats, all right.
1: Figured I had to fit that in at the end.
0: Yeah, it's pertinent to our theme.
1: Here, yeah, absolutely.
0: Memory, yeah.

0: All right. Memories.
1: All right. Well, yeah. James Galway is brilliant.
0: Yes.
1: He's a brilliant flutist. And Memory from the Broadway show Cats, which I actually saw a couple of times.
0: Yeah.
1: And interestingly enough, I'm actually remembering that the first time I was part of the Show of the Month Club, and we saw it at the Schubert Theater in Boston.
0: Oh, wow.
1: And I actually saw it with Catherine.
0: Hmm.
1: So that's an interesting little memory that just kind of occurred to me.
0: Well, that's great. So you saw, the first show you saw was with Catherine, huh?
1: Yep. One of the first shows I saw, yeah.
0: Oh, cool.
1: And we had Show of the Month Club, and we actually got very close to a lot of them. And then, so I saw the Broadway show Cats twice.
0: Hmm.
1: It actually was a pretty cool. It was interesting how people actually learned how to actually move like cats.
0: I remember seeing the show once. We all went to Boston and saw it. It's just as Bella said, they learned how to move like cats, and they move just like the way cats move.
1: So it was an interesting piece. Yeah. And the last piece is in honor of Catherine's spirituality.
0: Mm-hmm.
1: It's a very spiritual piece by the great Etta James. And it's a very popular piece, Swing Low, Sweet Chariot.
0: All right.
1: And good night
0: Yeah. And hope you have a good night. Please get your pet spayed or neutered. Stay safe.
1: Yep. And we'll see you next month for our Halloween show.
0: Yeah, you definitely want to stay tuned for that. Here we go.

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1: From the underground.
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1: Welcome to another episode of From the Underground with Womp Tronica.
0: And we're going to be coming at you with 2 hours straight of deep Afro jazz. That underground dance music sound of the South Coast. As an underground dance music collective, it's important to trace our roots back to the underground dance and house parties being thrown in black communities in the 1930s and 40s, on up to the best of friends in the late 1960s throwing their dance parties in Queens, on up to David Mancuso and the Law, and later on the Paradise Garage, traveling up to Boston where we had the Loft, the Hub Club, Club M, and Soul Revival in the Villa Victoria. Moving on down to D.C., where we had the Sanctuary and State of the Union. Moving on up to the Thumpin' Soul Session and Exit 27. And all of the underground dance community that we have rocking right now. I got asked, why do we call it Deep Afro Jazz? Because of the blends that we do, we utilize classic R&B, soul, jazz, funk. And we also have our own creations that every now and again we slip in. We also accept submissions from independent dance music creators and independent labels of underground dance music. 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Thursday, June 11th. 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Gallery Bar, 20 Kenyon Street, where the Thumpin' Soul Session now takes place on the last Friday of every month, starting June 26th. 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Tuesday, June 2nd, remember to tune into From the Underground for our special one-year anniversary. 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

from the great state of Connecticut. Those were the Pretty Graves, and a slice off their latest album. That single was called Bending Reeds. Well, good morning, everybody. This is David, host of Rock Never Rusts here on 92.1 FM WOMR. And don't forget, we are streaming worldwide at WOMR.org. Well, hope you're having a great weekend. We are in the throes of a holiday weekend, and the weather has been just fine here on the Cape of Cod, and hope it is the same wherever you are. Thank you for joining me here on Rock Never Rusts. 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One in particular is our next song. The band is called Boyhood, and this single is called Loner, right here on WOMR.

Good Monday morning and good holiday weekend to you one and all. This is David, host of Rock Never Rusts here on WOMR. 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So check all those out. In our latest and somewhat initial set here on Rock Never Rusts, we heard from Grace Potter, a band from the Pacific Northwest called Special Friend, a band from Liverpool, England called The Beatles, and we also heard a brand new one from a great band called The Something Specials and their latest single called Aces, and we started everything off with a band called Boyhood and a song called Loner. 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Now let's get back to basics and the business at hand. Music, of course. Here's a band called Bloom, and that is B-L-U-M-E. 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

WOMR 92.1 FM, and that was the Crystal Teardrop and a song called Tomorrow Starts Today, and that was a great slice of garage rock heaven right there. And speaking of which, and of course tomorrow, that is, tomorrow, which is Tuesday, September the 9th, if you're in the vicinity of Wellfleet, you've got to check out the Wellfleet Farmers Market and come delight all seven of your senses in fresh local produce, plant starts, coffee, baked goods, local meat, local fruits, cheese, all sorts of great stuff, including teas and tinctures and market merchandise and a whole lot more. That's every Tuesday at the Wellfleet Congregational Church, which is at 200 Main Street here in Wellfleet. And check out more information on our website here at WOMR. Right now, let's hear what Cage the Elephant has to offer, right here and right now on Rock Never Rusts.

Vocalist, performer, and songwriter Adam Sherman was the voice of A&M recording artists and local Boston band called the Private Lightning, the lead singer and songwriter of the Souls, and a member of the legendary Boston punk rock and roll band called the Nervous Eaters. He's been nominated for 6 Boston Music Awards. His latest EP is called Sorrows and Smiles, and here's a cut off of it, Everyday Dangers. Here's Adam Sherman right now on WOMR.

Kim Olin and her band Leather Catsuit, courtesy of the esteemed Rumbar record label, and Can't Get You Off of My Mind. That was a 5-song EP released a few years ago, produced and played on by Mr. Steve Conti, who is well known in the rock and roll circles, currently touring with the Michael Monroe Band. He's also played with the New York Dolls, and there you have it, Kim Olin and Leather Catsuit. Hey everybody, happy Monday morning to you. It's a holiday weekend. Happy Labor Day as well. 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Before Leather Catsuit, we heard from Boston's own Adam Sherman and his band. His latest EP, Sorrows and Smiles, is a great one, and that one was called Everyday Dangers. Cage the Elephant before that with Neon Pill, their title track from their last full-length album. I had a chance to see them at the Xfinity Center here in Massachusetts, and they were something else. A lot of energy right there. Before that, the Crystal Teardrop and a great slice of garage heaven called Tomorrow Starts Today. As always, you can hop on over to the WOMR website and take a gander at the bands and the songs, not only that we play here on Rock Never Rusts, but also all the shows that we have. And on that website, you can peruse our schedule, and there's basically something for everyone. Which makes this station one of the best and one of the great ones here in these United States. And as I mentioned before, we are streaming worldwide as well. Right now, we have another Boston band coming up. They're called the Amplifier Heads. Their latest album is called Super 8, and here's a track off of it. They Don't Dance Anymore, right here and right now on WOMR.

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here on the WOMR website. We just heard from their classic first album, self-titled. That one was called 52 Girls. Before that, we heard from Speed Fossil from Boston, Massatucky, and Ragdoll. And the other songs you can actually take a gander at on the website as well. We have a listing of all the bands and all the songs for each and every one of these shows, including this little old one called Rock Never Rusts. My name is Dave. Hope you're having a great holiday weekend. I'm here to usher you into that with the greatest slew of power pop and garage and shoegaze and post-punk and all the great songs in between those genres. 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Right now, courtesy of the Skep Wax record label, here's a band called Heavenly and a great new single called She Is The One, right here on WOMR.

As always, we appreciate your listenership here, not only on WOMR, but Rock Never Rusts as well. After this show, for the next couple of hours here on a Monday, we've got some great shows lined up for you, including right after Rock Never Rusts, we have Upfront Soul with Seguine Fromage. After that, from 6 to 7 a.m., we have Maddie's Madness. And then that segues right into the Kevin Hume Show, which is from 7 to 9 a.m. each and every Monday morning, right here on WOMR.

the Decemberists right here on WOMR and Easy Come and Easy Go. Hey, everybody, this is Dave, your host of Rock Never Rusts here on a Monday morning, and it's a holiday weekend as well. 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Before the Decemberists, we heard from Foglights, Roxy Music, The Morning Line, and we started the whole set off with Heavenly, courtesy of the Skepwax record label. Their latest single is called She Is The One. Well, as I mentioned, thanks for your support here for this community radio station, WOMR. We've got a meet and greet actually coming up this Friday, September the 11th from 3 to 6 p.m. It's located in South Dennis, Massachusetts at the Devil's Purse Brewery. So come and hang with us in this Mid-Cape venue. It's a cool venue with excellent brews, and WOMR's own Maddie Dredd will be driving the sound system and taking requests. So that's quite an event right there. That's this Friday in South Dennis, Massatucky. We also have, courtesy of the Secret Planet Cape Cod Association, they're presenting internationally acclaimed South African guitarist Derek Gripper at Chapel in the Pines in Eastham, Massachusetts on Wednesday, October 14th. All proceeds, if you must, benefit WOMR. That is, of course, October the 14th. That's courtesy of the Secret Planet Cape Cod Association. And again, Derek Gripper, a great guitarist from South Africa, at the Chapel in the Pines in Eastham. If you haven't been there, it's a beautiful facility, so you have been warned. All right, Dave right here. This is Rock Never Rusts. Let's get back to some indie and alternative breakfast sandwiches. Coming up right now, we have Robert Ellis Oral and his latest single called Brand New Me, right here on WOMR.

Caramelian is a UK-based indie ambient folk rock group, including singer-songwriter Leanne Colito and guitarist Mark Foster. Here's Living with the Moon by Caramelian, right here on WOMR.

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Heavy metal drumming. Yeah, Wilco right here in WOMR, and not too heavy for a holiday weekend. Happy Monday, everybody, and happy Labor Day. This is David, host of Rock Never Rusts here on WOMR. And Rock Never Rusts is where we play the latest and greatest of all things garage and punk and rock and power pop and all the great stuff to ease you into a Monday morning and a work week. As always, you can reach out to us at Rock Never Rusts on the socials, or you can contact me directly at rockneverrusts@gmail.com. 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Either contact me directly, as I said, or the station, WOMR. So before Wilco, we heard from Buddy Guy, yeah, the great blues master, and what an incredible catalog and canon that he has. Before that, we heard from Caramelian, which is that UK band I told you about. They've got a great song called Living with the Moon. I've always loved that song, and I think it's perfect for a Monday morning. Before that, Bruce Coburn and A Dream Like Mine, and we started everything with Boston-based Robert Ellis Oral and his latest single called Brand New Me. 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Of course, I'm talking about the one and only WOMR. Right now, we have a great new single from Rose Alimo. She is based in the northern part of New York. She's an Ivy League trained veterinarian and a great singer and songwriter as well. She released a phenomenal 5-song EP back in July called Steam and Railways, and here's the lead single off of it. It's called Arriving in Petersburg. Here's Rose Alimo right here on WOMR.

She is from Brazil. He is from Denmark. Together they formed the Corettes, and that was one called Lies off their great album called The Fabulous Corettes from November of 2024. Hey everybody, this is Dave from Rock Never Rusts. As always, we love the fact that you reach out and support your favorite bands and artists by any means necessary. You can also hop on the WOMR website to identify any of the songs that not only I, but others play. 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As always, we love the fact that you support not only Rock Never Rusts, but also this station as well. 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Well, by all means, reach out. Hope you're having a great Monday, and hope that continues for the rest of this holiday week. As always, we really appreciate the fact that WOMR affords us to let you in on the greatest indie and alt stuff, including stuff from garage and power pop and psych rock and all the genres in between. I'll see you this time next Monday morning. And as always, please, please stay out of trouble.

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It's time to put glide in your stride and hitch a ride to the soulful side with Upfront Soul. I'm your host, Sanguine Fromage, laying down 120 minutes of soulful sounds to which you may get down. We're gonna begin with Sly and the Family Stone. From Small Talk, the track is called Loose Booty.

with Sly and the Family Stone, Loose Booty from Small Talk. Of course, at the very beginning of the hour, we heard from Joan Armatrading with Back to the Night from the album of the same name. I'm Sanguine Fromage. It is an honor, such an honor and a privilege, as always, to be here with you in the community of the airwaves. We've got a request coming up in just a little bit. Always encourage you to send me yours at upfrontsoul@gmail.com. Right now, though, it's Della Reese with her inimitable version of It Was a Very Good

seems so clear. Memories are things time cannot wash away. These are my cherished years. When I was 17, it was a very good year. It was a very good year.

A year, a very good year, for great and bold men with independent means. They'd ride me in limousines, costume chauffeurs would drive.

Albandian, the Ethiopian, and the Ether Orchestra there with Elamewa. And that is from the Ether Orchestra and Ethiopian Guests. Before that, we heard Mark Turner with Lincoln Heights, a track from Return from the Stars. And we started with Della Reese. It was a very good year. Well, it's been a rough year in terms of losing beloved people in the music world. Of course, Dolly Parton is no longer, sadly, on the planet. We are going to send this next set out to her in gratitude for all the good she did in the world, including sending books to children in rural areas, in underserved areas, all over the U.S. Dolly Parton right now with a song for the working person, 9 to 5. Thank you, Dolly.

Dolly Parton with the Woody Guthrie tune, Deportee, from 9 to 5, and Odd Jobs, appreciating the legacy of kindness and care Dolly Parton here on Upfront Soul. In the middle, friend of hers, Charlie Pride, with Rush Arbor Meeting. That's on Sunday Morning with Charlie Pride. Yes, we do sometimes play country here on Upfront Soul. And Dolly Parton, 9 to 5. From 9 to 5 and Odd Jobs. Great song for the Labor Day vicinity in which we find ourselves. I've got a great request coming up. Thank you so much, Daryl, for tuning in. He actually sent a bunch of great requests that I'm going to work my way through, and we're going to start out with Mother's Finest, Funky Mountains.

Daryl wanted to hear some Mother's Finest, and I played Funky Mountain. You can find that on the Essential Mother's Finest, the RCA Epic Years. We'll hear more from them in future shows. We're going to close out this first hour of Upfront Soul with Lonnie Smith. Nice long one, Sunshine Superman from Move Your Hand. But don't move your hand to the dial, because we will be back in a flash with another hour of funk, soul, and jazz here on Upfront Soul.

0: 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With Eric Auger, Doug Carfrae, Zach Johnson, Madison Mayer, Kevin McMahon, Carolyn Rogers, Jeff Tagan, Janet Villis, and John Thomas, music director and pianist. Music from Anyone Can Whistle, Candide, Carrie, Chess, Do I Hear a Waltz? It's a Bird, It's a Plane, It's Superman, Mac and Mabel, Marry Me a Little, Merlin, Merrily We Roll Along, and The Yearling. Broadway's Fabulous Flops, Sunday, September 13th at 5 p.m. There's something for everyone at Great Music Provincetown at the Unitarian Universalist Meeting House, 236 Commercial Street in the heart of Provincetown. 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
2: Welcome once again to Upfront Soul. I'm Sanguine Fromage, your host. I do hope you're prepared to get down because we've got another hour of funky tunes to which you may do just that.

Everyone in the world has gone to bed one night or another with fear or pain or loss or disappointment. And yet each of us has awakened, arisen, somehow made our ablution, seen other human beings, and said, "Morning, how are you? Fine, thanks, and you?" It's amazing. Wherever that abides in the human being, there is the nobleness of the human spirit, despite it all, black and white, Asian, Spanish, Native American, pretty, plain, thin, fat, vowed or celibate, we rise. You may write me down in history with your bitter, twisted lies. 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

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As if I have diamonds at the meeting of my thighs. Out of the huts of history's shame, I rise. Up from a past rooted in pain, I rise. A black ocean leaping and wide, welling and swelling, I bear in the tide. Leaving behind nights of terror and fear, I rise. Into a daybreak miraculously clear, I rise. Bringing the gifts that my ancestors gave. I am the hope and the dream of the slave. And so, naturally, there I go, Ryan.

was Maxine Brown, Don't Leave Me Baby from Out of Sight. We heard from Nina Simone just before that, Compassion, aka Compensation. And going out to John, some Mahalia Jackson, Then the Answer Came. And we started out with Maya Angelou, and Still I Rise. I'm Sanguine Fromage. If there's anything you'd like to hear, please do not hesitate to let me know. You can get me on email at upfrontsoul@gmail.com, or you can look for me out there on social media at upfrontsoul. Okay, Sam Cooke coming up right now with Crazy.

Armstrong and Ella Fitzgerald. Gee, baby, ain't I been good to you? That's on Let's Do It, the best of the Verve years. Aretha Franklin, Try a Little Tenderness, from The Queen in Waiting, the Columbia years 1960 to 1965. Sam Cooke with Crazy She Calls Me, from The Man Who Invented Soul. That's a gigantic box set of Sam Cooke's music. All right, we're going to turn next here on Upfront Soul to Jackie Opal, who tells us, Cry Me a River.

leave me here alone to regret. But just because he treated you so unkind, the false person was on your mind as I. And now you come back to me, but you're gonna be sorry.

Kelly Brothers there. He's the same today. That's on Screaming Gospel Holy Rollers Volume 1. Shaladia Gilbert, Chances Go Round. That's on a compilation called Rare Soul Authentic Vinyl Editions. And we started the set here on Upfront Soul with Jackie Ogle, Cry Me a River, Best of Super Rare Soul. Well, Super Rare Soul is what we do try to set you up with here on Upfront Soul. I'm Sanguine Fromage, the one turning the knobs. Blay Amboli is going to take us in a funky African direction with Africa VA from the album.

get up, stand up for your rights. 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And so, rise up, for the time is now.

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Otherwise,

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Neko Kokoko, Emo, Iris, and all of you. But Chihiro wanted to hear. And Retchery? Dr. Ancient Funkish from the album End Ray. Thank you so much for listening, Chihiro, and that was a great request. Black Ivory before that, Walking Downtown Saturday Night on their self-titled album. Milt Jackson, I'm Not So Sure. And that's on the Soul Jazz Legacy, CTI The Master Collection. And Bele Ambole started the set, Africa, yay, on Catan. Thank you so much for tuning in. It is such a pleasure, an honor, a privilege to be bringing the funk, the soul, the jazz to you here on Upfront Soul. I hope you'll stay tuned to this great station. Tune in again next week. And always do remember, if you get knocked down, don't stay down. Get up and get down. 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

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I do this most Monday mornings from 6 to 9. Good morning, everyone. Oh my goodness, the sky was so beautiful when I got into my car at 4:10 this morning. The stars were so bright, just a little sliver of a moon, and there was no light pollution. I don't know, in the summertime on our road, you know, my neighbors, year-round neighbors, all pretty much respect dark skies, only use outside lights when needed. But summer comes, and those people renting those three houses on our block, lights all the time, floodlights, lights everywhere. I don't understand it anyways. I hope you're all waking up well. Thanks for tuning in.

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I'm Justine. This is my program, Red Right Return. I do this until 9 a.m. I hope everybody's waking up well today. I just gave you an hour-long set of music. 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

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Well, that's that for now. I'm going to get right back to the music. Here's some Billy Strings. Thanks for tuning in, everyone.

This is Walter Buckingham, the newest host on The Fiddle and the Harp. I bring decades of experience, both performing and researching Celtic music, and a uniquely different perspective of new, old, and perhaps overlooked Celtic music. 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

All right, then. 7:29, and you're listening to Red Right Return here on WOMR, Cape Cod's community radio. I'm Justine. I'm here until 9. That's it. Summer's over. Today's Labor Day. I think Labor Day is here to honor workers' rights, but we see it as a celebration of the end of the summer. I don't know, a bunch of kids had to go to school last week, so I think end of the summer was last week. Anyway, yesterday the beach was too cold. I swam in the pond and it was beautiful, absolutely beautiful. All right, WOMR is proud to partner with the Wellfleet Preservation Hall. 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For same-day responses, they can be reached at 508-477-9100. All right. I'm just going to get back to the music. Alabama Shakes came out with a new album. I've been playing tracks for the last, I don't know, month or so off of this album. And here's some more. I feel hope coming. Oh boy, I hope so.

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1: Hi, this is Ashley, the host of Slacktide Sounds. Slacktide Sounds can be heard Tuesday afternoons from 1 to 4 p.m. We'll listen to the latest in indie rock, from headbanging to shoegazing, innovative electronic sounds, underground hip-hop, and the occasional cult classic. 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

You're listening to Baby's Birthday Party by Lloyd Keating and his music, and you're on the Soundbeat. Grown-up birthday parties seem to have gotten a little bit out of control, no? The birthday week seems to be gaining popular acceptance. And look, we're not here to ruin anyone's day or week, if you must. It's just that it's hard to imagine John Wayne subscribing to the notion. But for that first birthday party, there's nothing better than the smile of a youngster getting his or her first piece of birthday cake in celebration of a year that's meant so much love and so little sleep to their parents. Our gift to you, this piece of trivia. According to the Guinness Book of World Records, Ben Selvin recorded the most 78s in history, for many different labels, and under many different pseudonyms. One of them, Lloyd Keating and his music, was credited with this harmony record in 1930. Everyone's invited, the neighborhood.

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Soundbeat is produced at the Belfer Audio Archive, Syracuse University Libraries. I'm Brett Barry.

this is going downhill fast. Per usual. You're listening to me, Justine, here with my show Red Right Return on Community Radio of Cape Cod, WOMR. Thanks for tuning in. It's a beautiful sunny day.

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The association also leads the Shape We Cape, the Cape We Shape, not the Shape We Cape, the Cape We Shape, a campaign to protect thousands of acres of vital to our region's future. 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Hey, if you're curious on which ponds, what the bacteria levels are on the ponds, you can go to the ACPP, the Association to Preserve APCC.org. And they have like this interactive map there that can tell you when the pond was tested and what the results were. It's very handy. I've used it a few times. All right, you can celebrate the legendary music of an American icon at the Truro Library on Saturday, September 19th at 2 p.m. Two-time Boston Music Award nominee Matt York presents an afternoon of classic tunes and captivating stories celebrating the seven-decade career of Willie Nelson. York is the author of The Words and Wisdom of Willie Nelson, and he brings his signature storytelling and musical talent to the library. This program is supported by a grant through the Truro Local Cultural Council, a local agency supported by the Mass Cultural Council. 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That's Matt York on Saturday, September 19th at 2 p.m. at the library in Truro. And the Cape Symphony Conservatory is enrolling students for its fall semester with classes, lessons, and ensembles for children, teens, and adults in West Barnstable, Falmouth, and Brewster. Offerings include piano, guitar, percussion, music together, flute, choir, string ensemble, private lessons, and a new music theory group for children of all abilities. The Cape Symphony Youth Chorus welcomes singers ages 12 to 20, while the Youth Orchestra program offers four levels of ensembles for young musicians. Most classes begin the week of September 14th for fall offerings registration. And more information, visit capesymphony.org. And finally, the Arts and Justice Collective is presenting a forum for community understanding on Thursday, September 10th from 9 to 3 at 438 Main Street in Hyannis. You are invited to join artists, educators, neighbors, and community leaders for a day of creative connection and honest conversation. Workshops include Share Your Playlist, What's Your Story, and a Baby Shower for the Future of Cape Cod, led by local artists, musicians, and storytellers. 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All right, those are all notes from the Town Crier. If you are a nonprofit or a group or a town government that you'd like to get a message out on WOMR, you can email info@womr.org. If you put Town Crier in the subject header, that will save Chris Bowles some time. Thank you so much. All right, ready for more music? I know I am. Thanks for tuning in, everyone.

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I love it, Bruce. Beat Cafe will be on this Friday. It's a nice promo. All right. As also a great show, household favorite where we live. Always look forward to it. I'm Justine. This is Red Right Return. I really only have about a half an hour left here on Community Radio of Cape Cod, and I want to let you know, thanks to the magic of technology, you don't need a radio to listen to a radio. 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And you can come hang out with the people who make WOMR Community Radio. 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On Friday, September 11th, from 3 to 6 p.m., WOMR is heading to the Mid-Cape for an afternoon of great tunes, great company, locally brewed suds, and tasty vittles from the Red River Food Truck. 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That's Friday, September 11th from 3 to 6 p.m. at the Devil's Purse Brewing Company at 120 Great Western Road in South Dennis. All right. Those are all my underwriting messages for the show, and I really only have about 20 minutes left. And I give you lots and lots of new music. I think everything that I played other than my backing music and show promos have come out of 2026. That's pretty cool. You can go to WOMR.org and see what I played. In the right-hand side of the website, there's a little ticker tape of my playlist. You can click through, get archives, see what I've played from the beginning of the show. It's up to date. I kind of monitor it to make sure they're putting the right artist in. So that's a great way to find out what new music I played for you. This next set is not going to be a lot of, there's going to be some new music, but not going to be a lot of new music, because even though I know that she's not listening right now because she probably has, morning meeting at school and is already there. But this next set of music is going out to CGB because she's going into her senior, she started last week, her senior year of high school. And it's been an amazing ride having this super intelligent, really awesome woman in my life. I've been with her since she was, 5 or 6, and it's really cool, and I'm really, really proud of her. And this next set of music goes out to her. And actually, I'm going to send it out to all of the graduates of class of 2027. Weird. But especially to CGB. Love you.

was never as good as I always thought I was. But I knew how to dress it up. I was never satisfied. You'll never let me go. Just drag me by my

Dolly Parton, RIP, the OG girl boss, Dolly Parton. Singing all I Will Always Love You, which Whitney Houston made famous. It was sad. That was news I didn't want to hear about Dolly Parton. But she was a pretty incredible person, which I don't say that often of celebrities. I don't think I ever do. Anyway. Okay, you've been listening to Red Right Return with me, Justine. I won't be back next week, but I'll be back the next week. I do have to thank these people. This program would not be possible without members like you and these sustaining members, Tony Jackett, John Shea, Bob and Betsy Higgins Steele, Gregory Kellogg, Greg Sobchak in memory of his brother Michael, Alan and Christine Height, Michael Tare, Scott River Lee and Poppy, the captains and crew of the schooner Is Star, the denizens of Kristanistan, John Simonian, Martin and Barbara, Jack Conley, Rupert Bankard, and Phil Pryor. Thank you so much to all of you. 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Don't forget to be nice. All right. I love you all.

Welcome to Counterspin, your weekly look behind the headlines. I'm Janine Jackson. This week on Counterspin, no humor intended, listening to this show might make you a domestic terrorist. Yes, the Trump White House is trying to get anyone who speaks publicly or co-signs silently against their plans or policies a terrorist. That for sure means anyone who signs up on lists in support of outlets like this one that make that dissent a core concern. At a time when we're being told that speaking out in criticism of those in power is a crime, we need news media that do more than just narrate that nightmare. That's not what we have. So as the net widens, which side are you on? Samara Robbie is the Associate Director of Political Education and Research at the Center for Constitutional Rights. He wrote recently about how Trump is employing counterterrorism as an effort to target anyone who dissents at all in the face of the things they're doing, or in their language, the left. We'll talk with him, but first, we'll take a look back at some recent press. Tayshia Fortune was found hanging from a tree in Mississippi in August. Her family say they think she was unlikely to take her own life, but they don't think it was a racist crime. It comes in a context, though, of a rising number of public hangings of black people that so far seem to have evoked little mainstream media concern. As reported by Stephanie Gadlin of the Chicago Crusader, quote, "The pattern of black Americans found hanging in public, ruled suicides before autopsies are complete, and disputed by families who say investigations were rushed, extends well beyond Mississippi. In 2026 alone, Juliana Umba Nzida, 16, a Congolese immigrant, was found hanging on church grounds in Charlotte, North Carolina, ruled a suicide in 3 days with no autopsy performed. Tonea Nicole Miller, 27, was found dead near a Miami park on Juneteenth weekend. Justice Kai James, 21, was found hanging at Turner Job Corps in Albany, Georgia," close quote. Gadlin and others like EmeraldBook.org cite A Crimson Record, a report released by the civil rights organization Julian that documents more than 70 suspected modern-day lynchings across southern states between 2000 and 2025, with lynching not referring solely to hangings. The report isn't a conclusion. It's a calling out of a recurring pattern of

the primary justification that white mobs used for the killings. In the case of Tayshia Fortune, civil rights advocate Bernice King cautioned against a rush to judgment, but added, quote, "We also cannot dismiss the fear and painful history these circumstances evoke for Black communities, especially in Mississippi. That history makes transparency, thoroughness, and truth essential," close quote. In related news, corporate media are covering the suicide of Pierre Damas Bell, a 20-year-old Haitian man, a recent high school graduate, a member of his school's junior ROTC, with plans to attend Wright State University in Ohio. The young man walked into traffic last week, despondent over having to wear an ankle bracelet because he was a Haitian immigrant. And the Trump administration and the Supreme Court determined that he, along with more than 350,000 other Haitian immigrants, should lose their temporary protected status and be tracked like animals everywhere they go. On a social media account, Bell posted, quote, "I came to this country to pursue my education. I didn't come here to commit a crime or hurt anyone. Yet now I'm walking through the streets of the United States with a GPS monitor on my leg, carrying a feeling of shame and humiliation that I never imagined I would experience," close quote. ABC says the Trump administration has sent two deportation flights to Haiti since it ended TPS for Haitians as part of its ongoing immigration crackdown. I would note that both deportation and immigration refer to legal processes whose definitions are not being met by the kidnappings and disappearances that we're now witnessing. ABC ends its online report with a note about what to do if you're struggling with thoughts of suicide. Nothing on what to do if you're struggling with your country's rapid descent into wide-scale racist criminality. In related news, the Center for American Progress released a look at a leaked Department of the Interior database that shows how the Trump administration is working to erase Black, Indigenous, and other marginalized people from public lands and public history. Executive Order 14253, Restoring Truth and Sanity to American History, the center says, is unsurprisingly not about advancing liberty, prosperity, and human flourishing, as its verbiage suggests, but instead a coordinated campaign to determine whose history is worth telling and who belongs in America. The leaked database includes data from 171 parks where exhibits were flagged for removal or revision. That's about a third of the national park system's 433 official units. That's an undercount because it doesn't include things like the rainbow flag removed from Stonewall National Monument. It does include media, including signage, exhibits, waysides, books, podcasts, scripts, information handouts, maps, and activity booklets for children. A federal judge, as of this summer, has blocked the National Park Service from removing or revising additional exhibits at parks around the country. Lynchings of Black and brown people, lethal impacts of targeting Black and brown people, efforts to erase Black and brown people from history. It's not that corporate news outlets are utterly failing to acknowledge this news. What they aren't doing is relating it. 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The upcoming remembrance of September 11th, 2001 will pull a lot of strings. For New Yorkers, it's a memory of a nightmarish day full of sirens and empty streets, followed by months of foul-smelling air,
posters on lampposts asking

0: about missing loved ones, solidarity around folks who went to work, and the workers who risked and gave their lives to save them. And for media watchers, it's the ominous introduction of the term war on terror, which we knew would turn on its head the statement that we saw posted everywhere here: our grief is not a cry for war. How can a country wage war on a concept? Why isn't this a crime for which perpetrators can be found and engaged? But it was clear that the war on terror, which for a minute reporters kept in quotation marks, would morph into an all-encompassing explanation and excuse that, as Lyndon Johnson said approvingly of the Gulf of Tonkin resolution, was like grandma's nightshirt because it covered everything. So here we are. For those just waking up, today's troubles seem new, and in some ways they are. But understanding the roots of what we're seeing now is part of fighting the branches, if you will, growing into every aspect of our lives. Samer Arabi is the Associate Director of Political Education and Research at the Center for Constitutional Rights. He's author of the recent piece on CCR's blog titled, "Trump is Turning Counterterrorism into an International Campaign Against the Left." He joins us now by phone from here in town. Welcome to Counterspin, Samer Arabi.
1: Thank you. Great to be here.
0: Well, your piece is focused on the recently unveiled document labeled United States Counterterrorism Strategy. I want to ask you briefly before we get into it, how real is this? You know, we know not to overlook plans. Project 2025 should teach us that. But we also know that people will say, well, this is a wish list. It isn't law and it isn't legal, so worry about something else. What is the state of reality, if that's not too weird a question, of this document?
1: I don't think that's too weird of a question at all. I mean, what is the state of reality is probably the thing all of us have been asking ourselves for a few years now. And I think the comparison to Project 2025 is very apt, where I think when it was first published, there was an attempt to minimize the possibility of what this could mean. You know, we sort of, I think, have a predisposition towards assuming that things will kind of go along at the status quo. Mm-hmm. And that turned out not to be the case. And that's certainly not the case here. You know, this latest counterterrorism strategy document by the Trump administration is only one of many, and a number have come down the pipe just in the past year, all of which have really drastically expanded who the United States government perceives as the quote-unquote enemy and what they feel entitled to be able to do. You know, it's not for nothing that Trump himself, in the foreword to the counterterrorism strategy document, closes it by saying, "We will find you and we will kill you," referring to people that the Trump administration considers to be, in their words, anti-American, radically pro-transgender or anarchist. You know, these are labels that could mean absolutely anything and could apply to anybody. And I think we should be really, really concerned about what that means for all of us.
0: Right. And so here's my big question, because listeners to Counterspin might have an ideology, because they listen to Counterspin, they might have an ideology that could be called anti-American, you know. So what is it calling for, and why does the language matter so much?
1: Sure. And, you know, this is actually a point that we made in that blog post as well, that anyone who's reading the blog at the Center for Constitutional Rights is themselves probably within this kind of extremely broad remit. And I think that just goes to show that, you know, this is really a campaign not against advocates of political violence or people trying to kind of overthrow the existing system, but rather the entire left. And the left as perceived from people that are situated on the far, far right. And frankly, I don't think it's even limited to the left, right? I mean, it's a sort of broad attack against anyone who questions the authority of the scary small group of people. the thing that undergirds that is this idea that the existing system is threatened by an amorphous and terrifying other, right? In quotes, this like other that can't really be defined, that can't be whittled down to a particular group of people espousing one particular ideology or any particular strategy or plan, but rather it's everywhere. It's omnipresent. It's everyone and it's no one. It's everywhere and it's nowhere. And as a result of that, the government can do anything, right? It doesn't need due process. It doesn't need warrants. It doesn't need, you know, permission to spy on people, to surveil them, to follow their every movement, to detain them, to question them, to access their personal documents, to deport them. And we've been seeing that happening. And we've been seeing both for U.S. citizens and non-U.S. citizens, the ways in which this continues to expand outwards to encompass an ever-growing set of violent activities from the United States government against these people. The overwhelming, you know, we're talking 99.999% of whom have done absolutely nothing, literally nothing at all. And the ones, you know, who have been accused of things, including, you know, this Prairie Land case in Texas just a couple months ago, where a protester was charged with terrorism for moving a box of magazines from one area of a protest to another, shows you, I think, how far this has gone. And one of the things that we try to highlight in this piece is that, you know, it's easy to sort of point the finger at the Trump administration as being the sort of aberration that's going to do things like this. But what is really happening is he's following in a long line of, as you said, a set of parameters and a set of operating procedures that were put in place after 9/11. And this is something that George W. Bush expanded, that Obama expanded after him, that Trump expanded after him, that Biden expanded after Trump won, and now Trump is, you know, metastasizing this into a whole new level.
0: Let me ask you first, the vagueness, the amorphousness of who the target is and could be, that part's very murky.
1: Mm-hmm.
0: What they say they can do about those people is real explicit, you know, and is real violent. That's the other piece of it that we need to understand. Yeah, what are they saying is acceptable to do once they have labeled someone a terrorist?
1: Yeah, I think, you know, even that is somewhat vague,
0: mm-hmm.
1: because it does encompass a lot of powers that aren't necessarily specifically delineated, but
0: right.
1: rather just opened up for the opportunity for people to do. But nevertheless, I think it basically situates people outside of the law. And I think that's the thing that is the most scary, right? That like we have built this whole system, you know, however flawed, and obviously the system is deeply flawed as it is with or without terrorism designations, but a whole system where there are rights to due process, right to a, you know, trial by jury of your peers, right to your privacy, right to freedom of expression and freedom of religion. And these terrorism designations, and this is something, again, we talk about in the piece and in the sort of broader campaign that CCR is currently conducting in what we say dismantle this entire counterterrorism framework, because we believe it really can't be reformed or fixed.
0: Right.
1: But what this counterterrorism framework does is it situates people outside of those protections and outside of those rights. And this isn't a bug, it's a feature, right? Like, it was specifically designed to do this. The idea here is that, you know, like, oh, we can't use traditional safeguards and we can't respect traditional human rights because these people are so dangerous. But that danger is never defined, right? Those people are never defined. And as a result, the danger actually comes from, and this is the great irony here, right? The very people who are saying, we need to take these rights away so that we can keep you safe, are the ones who have made us all less safe. Right. No one is safer now as a result of the national security state, quote unquote. No one is safer as a result of these like fraud counterterrorism systems. On the contrary, you know, if anything, people are more radicalized. They're more upset with the way that the government is conducting itself. And the government has lost legitimacy and the capability that it would need to actually build a functioning social contract. And so we end up in a situation where everyone is worse off, with the exception of a very small group of very powerful people who are controlling the levers of this sort of like authoritarian system.
0: The response to the question of what can they do is they can do anything because they have left the door open, and
1: exactly,
0: you can get the vibe from Trump's quote, "We will find you and we will kill you." I can't say it clearer than that. Well, this feels a little redundant, but there was a sort of 70s mantra, "Don't seek beauty, find beauty." And I was thinking of that lately because the Trump administration isn't seeking quote-unquote terrorists, if by that we generously mean people who have actual plans to cause harm to innocent people in service of a cause that could and should be pursued through nonviolent means. They're redefining terms in order to generate people that fit that category, and it wouldn't work if the category had not been manufactured and then accepted. And that kind of brings us back to September 11th, 2001, where, like I said, journalists used to say "war on terror" in quotes because they knew that it didn't mean anything in particular. That's long been taken out of quotation marks as though it has some concrete, specific meaning. And that was a loss.
1: Yeah, a devastating loss, you know, and even I would say, you know, when the Obama administration came in, there was a sort of understanding that the war on terror was this kind of, you know, monstrosity. But instead of dismantling these unconstitutional powers, what they did instead was they renamed it, right? It became Global Overseas Contingency Operations or whatever.
0: Right.
1: You know, Guantanamo stayed open, the extraordinary powers stayed in place, and as a result, instead of this being a singular moment tied to the George W. Bush presidency, it became a hallmark of the executive branch and its ability to sort of operate in this unconstrained way. And it continues to unravel, right? With every passing administration, it just grows and grows. And that's because with this undefined threat, you can expand it however you want. Again, you know, we're seeing the Trump quote of "we will find you and we will kill you" is a terrifying one. And we should remember that it was Obama that was drone striking U.S. citizens overseas,
0: right,
1: with absolutely no permissions to do something like that. And so this door has been progressively opened further and further. And we really deeply believe that if we can't stop it and we can't wind it back, it will continue to do so regardless of who's in office in 2028.
0: It's so important to understand the history and to understand that not every bad thing started with Trump. We can't fix things if we believe that way, because when Trump leaves office, I'm just going to pause around that, everything's not going to go away. You know, it's not going to disappear with this one man. And I think that's important for us to understand. But I wish media would underscore that by having a longer timeline when they talk about this set of issues.
1: Absolutely, yeah. A lot of the issues that CCR confronts are structural and systemic, and it's our work to sort of make sure that people have the conditions that they need in order to live with respect and dignity, regardless of who is in office, right? And I think there's a crassness to the Trump administration, obviously, and maybe a certain extension of a lot of these violations of human rights and the international order, but he's not alone in that. And there are broad structural systemic things that need to be addressed. And CCR is really trying to stand at the forefront of doing them.
0: Well, I'll ask you finally, I found exactly one major media story, and I may have missed some, certainly, but I found one story on Laura Berlin. USA Today reported that a woman who the headline made clear was a mom runs a website. She built an interactive map showing which companies where are profiting from ICE contracts. Who's flying the rounded up people to prison in El Salvador? Who's running the detention centers where people are being hidden away and disappeared? And which politicians are getting money from those ICE contractors? It led some, like Citizens Bank, to break off some contractual relationships, you know? And she was using publicly available data. This led Homeland Security to label her website a domestic terrorism threat, you know, and I'm guessing a far left terrorist. We were talking about language. FLT, by the way, if you're making t-shirts, far left terrorist is a new term. But she's using publicly available data to call attention to harms inflicted by the state. And that seems to be what makes it terrorism. And my question is, how do reporters not see that that puts all of them in the crosshairs if they're doing their job, you know? So finally, your thoughts about news media, what they could be doing, what they should be doing, what they aren't doing around this set of issues.
1: Sure. And I think you're pointing to a really critical issue in terms of safeguarding our democracy, which is, of course, the concentration of ownership of media and the continued consolidation of traditional media sources under fewer and fewer hands. And the way that has itself become really tied to the state, you know, it's CBS, Paramount, all of the sort of connections to the Trump administration at this point is not lost on anyone, I think. And we're now seeing those things work together in tandem, where just this past week, I think, there were accusations that Mark Ruffalo is both anti-Semitic and supporter of terrorism, right? Basically still using that label because he questioned a media merger, it's about the Paramount acquisition. And again, I think you're seeing that exact same thing being used. And at the end of the day, if the media is accountable to the state and not to the citizens of that state, we're seeing a sort of mirror of what this underlying terrorism laws are doing too, which is it's no longer about a threat to everyday U.S. citizens or people who reside in this country. It's a threat to the national security apparatus that itself is considered to be the thing that needs to be attacked and prosecuted. And so it's a real danger to us all. And I think it really speaks to the need for independent media and for folks to get information sources outside of things that are so highly corporately consolidated, which is hard, but important.
0: Thank you very much for that. We've been speaking with Samer Arabi. He's Associate Director of Political Education and Research at the Center for Constitutional Rights. And you can find the piece that we've been talking about on their site, ccr-justice.org. Samer Arabi, thank you so much for joining us this week on Counterspin.
1: Thank you. It was such a pleasure.
0: And that's it for Counterspin for this week. Counterspin is produced by FAIR, the National Media Watch Group based in New York. 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The show is engineered by Alex Noyes. I'm Janine Jackson. Thank you very much for listening to Counterspin.

0: And good morning, everybody. Bob Weiser here this beautiful Labor Day morning, 2026. It's a clear, bright day, a little on the chilly side, but it should get up to about 75 degrees this afternoon. And we have fair weather in sight for the next few days. There are no traffic issues on Route 6. Currently, between Harwich and Provincetown. And we've got music for you this morning for the Labor Day holiday. We'll hear songs about work in many different contexts, from John Henry, the steel driving man, and his battle against the steam powered machine, all the way to artificial intelligence, so-called, and many things in between. And we'll hear from familiar artists, Odetta, Stan Rogers, Billy Bragg, and artists less familiar, Ken Pomeroy, Tom Jurevich, Sapphire, the Uppity Blues Women, all that and much more on the potential playlist for this morning. Your suggestions are welcome. It is a holiday. I am here by myself, so when you hear me on the microphone is not a good time to call with your comments, suggestions, or whatever. But when the music is playing, we can talk, if you like, 508-487-2619. Before we start things off, this announcement I want to share, because this activity takes place this morning from 10 a.m. to 11 a.m., Bridges to the Ballot Box is what it's called, and it is sponsored by a variety of organizations, including Lower Cape Indivisible, and Orleans Citizens Alliance. These logos are a little bit small, and I'm having a hard time seeing exactly who. But on the Cape, exit 82 in Harwich at the Park and Ride, you can park in Brewster at Freeman's Way. In Orleans, the Rock Harbor Road overpass, don't park at the farm. And in Wellfleet, the Long Pond Road overpass, park at the Wellfleet Elementary School. Ah, there we are, making it bigger now. I see how to do it. And I still can't read the names of the organizations, so I'm not going to try. But this will be going on in Norwell, Duxbury, Plymouth, Sandwich, Kingston, Uxbridge, Braintree, Harwich, Marston's Mills, among other places. Monday, September 7th, 10 to 11 a.m. Bridges to the Ballot Box, part of the No King series of activities. Without further ado, let's get to music. Our theme song.
1: On a lonely street at twilight, on my way home from the store, I passed a rundown mansion

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I walked up to

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In the old song's home, the old songs live together in

I used to work with a guy named Frankie Acosta. We were butter strippers down at the Challenge Creamery, stripping the cardboard off 70-pound cubes of butter. Yeah, it was hot back then, summer of 1963.

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Then I got a job working for the city of Englewood, running the chipper, chipping limbs off of trees. I worked with a guy named Crazy Dave Macklin, and one day he almost ran a tractor over me. We were out chopping weeds near South Central when the riots broke out and the sky turned fiery red and brown. And I called up my girlfriend on a payphone and said, "Baby, I love you, but I think God's gonna finally burn Gomorrah down."

finally got a job driving a Rose truck. Santa Barbara midnight to L.A. 5th and Main. All jacked up on coffee, cheap speed, and donuts. Walking around the L.A. flower market in the rain. And every morning I'd eat breakfast at the pantry down on Figueroa. The waiters were always old-time ex-cons. Then we load the truck back up with empty rose boxes and drive on up the coast through the California dawn.

ain't your prophet. Take one look in his closet, and his skeleton scattered all over the floor, like a Jackson Pollock. Friends with the devil, you know, the devil you don't is on his payroll. And all of his sadistic sycophants, ignorant hypocrites, mumbling gibberish like it's only free speech if it's bigoted. Mix the condescension with some ignorance. Thoughts and prayers for the innocent, that's the best that you're gonna get.

0: Well, she is called Earth to Eve, and that is her song, No Kings. Before that, we heard a couple of tributes to Lake Ontario. From the Old Goat, we heard the great Lake Ontario from a recording called Quiet Roads and Memories. And before that, from Demon Flying Fox, a piece called Lake Ontario, Canadian Resistance Army. We started off the set with Tom Russell, What Work Is, from his Borderland recording. Shelley Posen sang our theme song, and the Resistance Revival Chorus with Rhiannon Giddens sang All You Fascists Bound to Lose as a connecting song from Counterspin earlier. Let's see, where does that put us for now? I think it puts us right here.
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0: 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And I think I've got time for one more of these. 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My name is Bob Weiser. The show is called The Old Songs Home. I play folk and acoustic music, traditional and contemporary, old and new, each and every Monday. Starting at 9:30 in the morning till half past noon, we've got 2.5 more hours to share music. I hope you'll stay with me. Well, let's see what we've got next. Climate Connection sounds like a likely candidate. And one of these buttons is going to get us right there.
3: I'm Dr. Anthony Lizerwitz, and this is Climate Connections. Last summer, torrential floods roared through central Texas, killing more than 100 people and displacing thousands of others. Many of the residents affected by the floods lived in mobile or manufactured homes. These homes are especially vulnerable to climate disasters like floods, in part because of where they're located.
4: Historically, we put mobile home parks oftentimes on very low-value land, which was on the floodplains.
3: Andy Rumbach of the Urban Institute, a think tank, says manufactured homes are often stigmatized, and many communities limit their development.
4: You'll often find people who have gone through a disaster who are then unable to rebuild because their park is no longer allowed to exist.
3: In other cases, people are permitted to rebuild, but because new manufactured home developments are not allowed, they are forced to stay in the same flood-prone location. And that may require elevating their homes to comply with modern floodplain regulations.
4: That's expensive. A lot of people who have a disability or elderly don't want to climb 7 feet of stairs.
3: Rumbach says modern manufactured homes can be an important source of low-cost housing. So he says zoning laws should be updated to make sure these homes can be located in safe areas. Climate Connections is produced by the Yale Center for Environmental Communication. To learn more about climate change, visit climateconnections.org.
0: Here's Odetta to get us started early on Labor Day.

His name is Brant Miller, and that song called The Last Songwriter is a, well, I guess it's a song about songwriting being taken over by AI robots. Go figure. We started off that little set with Odetta singing John Henry, a song that has been performed and interpreted and reinterpreted and reinterpreted again, oh, hundreds of times over the years. The epic battle between the human being and the machine. John Henry won the battle, lost the war, I guess would be the way to put it. He worked faster than the machine, but he dropped dead when it was over. Stan Rogers gave us the White Collar Holler from a recording called Between the Breaks Live. That dates back to around 1979 or 80, I believe. Bob in Toronto, if you're listening and you know the exact year that Stan recorded that song, I know he didn't write it. He picked it up from a gentleman whose name is escaping me at the moment. So if somebody out there in the listener world can bring me up to date on the details of the White Collar Holler, but that coding phrase jumped into my mind because what passed for coding 45 years ago, give or take, is a lot different than what passes for coding in 2026. And then the AI, the last songwriter, Brant Miller. Let me read you an announcement or two, and then we'll get back to music, I think. Do I have an announcement? I don't have any announcements ready for you. Do I have one recorded announcement ready for you? No. So let's go back to our labor-related musical selections. There was a time when labor was mostly thought of as manual labor, labor we do with our hands, with our bodies. And Phil Oakes wrote this song, 60 years ago or so. To my knowledge, there is no recording of Phil Oakes singing this song. But here's Pat Humphreys doing her version of it 30 or so years ago. It's called Hands.

That's called the Jute Mill Song. That's Karen Casey, Ireland's favorite female folk singer nowadays. The torch having been passed from the Mary Blacks and Maura O'Connells. Karen Casey will be coming to perform on the Cape next March. And that song, sometimes called 10 and 9, sometimes called the Jute Mill Song, written by a woman who was actually working in the 19th century in a jute mill, jute being a fiber. With industrial uses, if you will. Well, Margot Price was on the Cape a few days ago. I think last Thursday at the payment under the tent. I would love to hear anybody who attended that concert would like to tell me what it was like. But here's a Margot Price song that is appropriate for this Labor Day holiday, I think. This is called Pay Gap here on the Old Songs Home. 508-487-2619. Give me a shout.

That's Margot Price here on the Old Songs Home. That's called Pay Gap. She was at the PayAmet on Thursday night. I just had a first-hand report from a caller from Truro who said that she rocked the joint and brought the house down with her cover of 9 to 5 in memory of Dolly Parton to close the show. I'll bet that did it. I had a request for this one. It might be slightly outside our usual wheelhouse, but it fits the theme of the day. This is Salt of the Earth from the Rolling Stones by request.

Well, that's Mr. Billy Strings here on the Old Songs Home from his newest recording just out. That song called Milltown Flood. Now, I don't want to hear it again. I just want to get the information about the recording. It's called So Much for Goodbye, and it's just out this week. Milltown Flood was released a couple of weeks ago to tease us with Billy Strings' latest. Let's see what we heard before that, before we get into other pieces of business. Well, we did hear from Margot Price, Pay Gap. We heard from the Rolling Stones by request, Salt of the Earth. And we heard from Winborn, the Song of the Lower Classes. Interesting, different treatment of parallel subject. Mick Jagger, company from 1968, singing about the various categories of workers who are sacrificing their lives for the capitalist empire, if you will, and the Song of the Lower Classes does the same thing in a whole different style. Winborn will be here on the Cape to perform Songs of Midwinter on the 5th of December in Harwich, with their amazing four-part harmonies. I'm sorry to say that I cannot bring the Rolling Stones here to Cape Cod. That is beyond my capacity. Let's take care of a couple of announcements and we'll get right back to the music. This is going out to Billy and Wellfleet. Come hang out with the people who make WOMR Community Radio. Join WOMR's staff, DJs, volunteers, and listeners for an end-of-summer meet-and-greet at Devil's Purse Brewing Company in South Dennis. Friday, September 11th, 3 to 6 p.m., WOMR is heading to the Mid-Cape for an afternoon of great tunes, good company, locally brewed suds, and tasty vittles from the Red River Food Truck. 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That's Friday, September 11th, 3 to 6 p.m. at the Devil's Purse Brewing Company, 120 Great Western Road in South Dennis. Billy, I hope to meet you there. And let's see what other announcements I have here for now. 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And let's see if we can get back to the playlist of music that I was sharing with you. Let's try that button there, and that's going to bring me right to where I want to go. Here's a couple of songs that incorporate a lighter touch to the work experience. This is called Silken Dreams.

0: Ann Hills here on the Old Songs Home. That's called Sound of Looms. Before that, Silken Dreams, performed by Priscilla Herdman, Ann Hills, and Cindy Mangson. Taken from the mills of eastern Pennsylvania. All those places are gone. But their memories remain. And that brings us up to the hour of 11 o'clock. You're attuned to Outermost Community Radio for Cape Cod and beyond. 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My name is Bob Weiser. This show is called The Old Songs Home. I play folk and acoustic music, traditional and contemporary, old and new, each and every Monday, starting at 9:30 in the morning, running until half past noon. Which means we're halfway through this morning's Labor Day programming.
1: Stardate September 7th. The Incredible Shrinking Eye. After this.
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1: Stardate, September 7th. To borrow from an advertising campaign, Jupiter is getting the red out. Its enormous eye, the Great Red Spot, has been shrinking. It's now just a third as wide as when it was first seen, and it's getting smaller all the time. The Great Red Spot is one of the most recognizable features in the solar system, but scientists still don't know that much about it. They don't know for sure how it formed, why it's shrinking, or even why it's red. They have lots of ideas, but no certain answers. The spot was discovered as early as 1831. There were suggestions that it was seen much earlier, but those sightings might have been a different feature. The spot has been tracked on a regular basis since 1878. It's between two powerful jet streams. They prevent it from wandering to different latitudes. It tops out several miles above the surrounding clouds and extends at least 150 miles below the clouds. In the late 19th century, the spot was a long oval, about as tall as Earth, but three times as wide. Today, it's roughly the same size as Earth, and the rate of shrinkage has been increasing, so it's possible that it could disappear entirely within a few decades. Look for Jupiter close below the Moon at dawn tomorrow. It looks like a brilliant star. The Great Red Spot is visible through a telescope, but whether it's visible from a particular location depends on the timing. We have more sky-watching tips and much more about our amazing universe in Stardate magazine. Details at stardate.org. For the McDonald Observatory, I'm Billy Henry.
0: Well, let's go down in the Mayans for a couple of tunes on this Labor Day.

Well, we are working our way through the mines on this Labor Day. There's a trio of songs to set that process of thinking about the different kinds of work. We heard Pat Humphreys sing Hands about an hour ago. The hands of the miners, the hands of so many different kinds of workers. So there were Solace, A Miner's Life. And then we heard from Clandestine, a now defunct band from Texas that played a lot of Celtic kinds of stuff. And they were quite distinctive because they had, on some songs, they had two bagpipes, including that song called Miner's Lullaby. So we heard from Solace, A Miner's Life. We heard from Clandestine, Miner's Lullaby. We heard from James Keelahan, who was here to perform on the Cape in June. He sang a piece called Small Rebellion, where the organizing process begins to show the fundamental conflict between capital and labor, between the rich and the workers who made them rich. So many ways we could phrase that. It's Labor Day in the United States today. And of course, Labor Day is celebrated all over the world, but it's celebrated on May 1st as the International Workers' Holiday, called by different names, but it's celebrated on May Day. And the irony is that it's celebrated on May 1st in large part because of a labor struggle in the United States, which is barely acknowledged, and certainly not with a nationwide day to honor and celebrate workers. May of 1886 was a call for a national strike, a work stoppage, in demand of the 8-hour workday, a concept that has come and gone in the 140 or so years since then. The strike had various levels of success in various parts of the country in 1886. In Chicago, there was an episode of violence that accompanied a mass demonstration known as the Haymarket Affair. It was actually the only piece of labor-related history I ever learned before I got to college. And it basically said that the workers attacked the police, a bomb was thrown, 8 police officers were killed, and 8 labor agitators were arrested, convicted, some of them executed.
History tells us that this was probably a false flag event. But the repercussions have echoed through history, and Labor Day is celebrated on the first Monday of September in the United States, and on May Day in the rest of the world. And so it goes. Let's take care of a couple of announcement-type things. I think we have some. And then we'll get back to the music. 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Well, let's see what we have on our playlist for you next. Here's one more on the battle of labor versus owners. This is from the work of Louise Mosery, and it's called The Battle of Blair Mountain, a true story.

on the southeast corner of Green Street and Waverly. On the east side of Washington Square, the air is still troubled, the sidewalk unsettled. Young voices still cry through the afternoon air. March 25th,

They rush to the doors, but the bosses have locked them, lest someone step out for a breath of fresh air. Trapped in this wreckage, they run for the windows, stare 10 stories down to the street lying there. They stand on the ledges, the fire behind them, the wider before them. They jump holding hands. They cry out in Yiddish, cry out in Italian, and plunge to the street.

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This is our history, this moment that shapes us. My mother falls silent, tears frame her cheeks. She could never forget

Up in Lawrence? Well, the laborers that worked there were contract laborers brought over from France and the Low Countries. Not good enough to be citizens. Good enough to work their whole lives out, spitting up blood at the looms. Not good enough to vote for all the good it'd do them. Well, they struck. Most of them women, 27,000, who are dying at the average age of 26 because of the dust in the weave rooms. Can you imagine that? Well, they struck. The issues were, of course, wages, hours, and conditions, like any strike. But when the women met and talked about it amongst themselves, decided wages, hours, and conditions, that's important. But it takes more than those three things to be a woman. It takes more than those three things to lead any kind of decent human life. On the next day, parading down the street, at 2 years of parades, the newspaper reporters noticed that there was a young woman carrying a large sign that said, "Bread, yes, but roses too." And Lawrence became the bread and roses strike. When they marched those 2 bitter years, hell, they had to ship the kids out of town because there was no way to feed them. What they sang was "Bread and Roses."

0: Now that's Emma's Revolution here on the Old Song Song from a recording called One. I think it came out in 2004. That song called If I Give Your Name is a song about all the immigrant workers who were killed on 9/11, but whose absence, though felt by their families, did not receive the same level of recognition as those who were documented and recognized citizens. The restaurant at the top of the World Trade Center, as is the case with so many businesses in that world of hospitality, the large majority of the workers were people without papers. And so their losses may or may not have been counted in the total number. And their families were left in that no man's land of, how do you search for your missing loved one? How do you access the benefits? Et cetera, et cetera. Immigrants are so much a part of the workforce this Labor Day, more than ever, we recognize immigrants, whether documented or undocumented. Many of the people being picked up have work permits, are here in the country legally, and are often incarcerated for days or weeks, sometimes actually deported, even though they are here legally. As we celebrate Labor Day 2026.
1: Hello, my name is Harry Kaysen, and I'm the movie knight. That's knight spelled K-N-I-G-H-T, a defender of the realm. And I have a 30-minute film review program. I've worked in movies in many capacities, including writer and director, and I'm hoping you kind folks might allow me to make recommendations on current films to help you decide on what dreams you may want to follow from the dark into the light. Each episode also features an interview with one of my showbiz pals, from celebrated producers to writers to editors to actors. We have a lot of fun, which is why we all chose this gypsy lifestyle in the first place. So, dear people, please join me the first Monday of every month at 12:30 p.m. here on 92.1 WOMR or 91.3 WFMR. Goodbye and good movies.
0: Now let's take care of a couple of quick announcements before we get back to the music. This program, the Old Songs Home Radio Show, is made possible by members like you and by sustaining members. Brian and Maggie McMenamin, Neil Weiss at the Fiber Optics Center in New Bedford, Ed and Shannon McManus, David Arano, Ailet Jeunesse, Peter Donnelly, Kate Nelson, Yvonne Rellin, Cheryl Nisney, James Carboni, Doug Wilcock in memory of Mary, Russ and Nancy Brown, Conrad Geiser, Stuart Soler, Leslie Fraser, Conrad Schultz, David Bastian, Reese Brewer, Mark and Cheryl Gordon, Teresa and Harry and Wellfleet, Deborah Ennis, Tom Kelsey, Terry Ryder, Judy Griffin, Kathleen Healy, Gail McAleer, Ralph Diamond, Brenda Jane Meehan, Bonnie Shepherd, David Holmstrom, Billy and Beth, Scott Trask and his dogs River Lee and Poppy, Kathy Swanson and Vince O'Connell, Stan and Eva Sikorsky, David Warzala, Mark Emery, Robert Gordon in memory of his wife Linda, Maxine Smith and John Economist, David and Chris O'Neill, Gary and Abby Kutnick, Mary Lou Barry and Rich Eldred, Mark and Judy Sitkin, James Cleary and Fran Medaglia, Rick Draper, Robert Murphy, and Free to Think. 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My name is Bob Weiser. This show is called The Old Songs Home. I play folk and acoustic music, traditional and contemporary, old and new, each and every Monday, 9:30 in the morning till half past noon. We've got 28 and a half minutes left today, and I've got plenty of music left to share with you this Monday, Labor Day of 2026. Thanks for listening. Thanks for your support. Let's see, do I have any other messages for you right this minute? No, I do not. Ken Pomeroy is going to sing for us next. If you listen to this show regularly, you know I've played this song a lot this year, because so many different artists have recorded this song this year. This song was written by Woody Guthrie in 1948 about a plane filled with farm workers who were being deported back to Mexico. And it's been recorded by so many artists this year. And here's another one. Ken Pomeroy, if you're not familiar, I've played her some. Terrific young songwriter. And she is from Oklahoma, Native American ancestry. Her debut release last year on Rounder Records was usually successful, and this year she's made a new recording, including releasing a new EP on which she recorded this song, Deportee, among other songs. So without further ado, Ken Pomeroy, Deportee.

It's the 50th anniversary of the Harwich Cranberry Festival. 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

0: Oh, the company's so good to me, there's no more Reds in the union. I'm as respectable as can be, there's no more Reds in the union. My wages, they are up so high, my family's starving, so am I. But sooner than complain, I die, there's no more Reds in the union. Oh, I'm paid the lowest wage on earth, there's no more Reds in the union. I'm paid exactly what I'm worth, there's no more Reds in the union. I think the company is fair, they speed me up, but I don't care. My kids complain, but I don't dare, there's no more Reds in the union. We never talk of workers' rights, there's no more Reds in the union. They tell us that it leads to fights, there's no more Reds in the union. Our leaders, they have always said that folks that talk like that are red. So we listen to the boss instead, there's no more Reds in the union. Each year we have a swell affair, there's no more Reds in the union. The bosses and their friends are there, there's no more Reds in the union. They give us food, they give us beer, but one thing does seem mighty queer. We eat that good, but once a year, there's no more Reds in the union. Not supposed to wipe your nose on the stage, but free speech, the form of expression. Do what thou.
1: Utah Phillips here on the old song, So No More Reds in the Union. Billy Bragg, There's Power in a Union. Runa sang The Banks Are Made of Marble. Ken Pomeroy sang Deportee. Emma's Revolution, If I Give Your Name. Tom Chapin and John McCutcheon, Our Mothers Built This City. Utah Phillips sang Bread and Roses. Maria Dunn sang Immigrant Dreams. Cy Conn sang Washington Square. All that in the last hour here to celebrate Labor Day 2026. 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Thanks to those business members. Let's see what else I've got here for you. Hadestown, the film, is going to be shown at the Cape Cinema, returning for another short run. Thursday the 10th at 7, Friday the 11th at 7, and Saturday the 12th at 12:30 in the afternoon. That's Hadestown, the musical, the live theater capture of the hit musical Hadestown, which won 8 Tony Awards in 2019. Including Best Musical in the 2020 Grammy Award for Best Musical Theater Album, featuring 5 original principals of the Broadway company. The genre-defying new musical blends modern American folk music with New Orleans-inspired jazz to reimagine a sweeping ancient tale following two intertwining love stories, that of young dreamers Orpheus and Eurydice, and that of King Hades and his wife Persephone. Hadestown invites audiences on a hell-raising journey to the underworld and back with music written by Anais Mitchell. Thursday, Friday, and Saturday at the Cape Cinema in Dennis. Let's see. We've got time for this song from Joe Jenks. It's called Rise as One, and we might have time for another one after that. We will never, ever give up. We will rise as one.

That's Joe Jenks here on the Old Songs Home Rises 1. Sheryl Crow wrote this one a couple years ago called Evolution. It's a song

0: Hi there, this is WOMR and WFMR, and I am your movie night, Harry Kaysen. And I have a very special show today. I'm interviewing my dear friend Dodie Dorn. IMDb here, you'll be amazed. She's a professional film editor. She's been at it for just a few days, just a little while now. I'm kidding, of course. She has quite a stellar career, and I'm happy to say that she's visiting Cape Cod for the first time and has time to come and join us in the studio here and talk to us about life in Hollywood, life in the big circus. So, Dodie, hi.
1: Hi. Thanks, Harry. Thanks for having me.
0: You're welcome. Thanks for being had. Let's talk
1: that
0: about...
1: That happens a lot in Hollywood, so I didn't expect it here in Cape Cod.
0: Well, we try to keep up. In any case, I'm looking over your resume, and I don't even know where to begin because there's just so many projects. It's a wonderful thing to observe. And you, first of all, for those of you who haven't gotten to your IMDb page for Dodie yet, she's Oscar nominated. She is. Are you still on the board of directors for the Motion Picture Academy?
1: No. I did do that, and I love doing it, but work took front seat.
0: Yes, that's how you end up making such an impressive resume. Well, let's just jump in. I'm looking at all the list of possibilities here, and I'm going to talk about, just to begin with, some of the things that I know of. There's a movie called Sick from 1997. Tell us just a little about what that experience was like.
1: Well, thanks for introing with that. I'm going to go back to the beginning because it might be interesting for people to know that the bulk of the film industry is a blue-collar business.
0: Okay.
1: And 95% of the workers, if not more, are blue-collar laborers with a craft.
0: Sure.
1: And it was kind of obvious for me after I jettisoned a few other ideas for a career that I was going to end up working in film. And I had a few different entry-level jobs, like being an extra. Hey, I'm a dead body in Carrie.
0: Oh, boy.
1: And I was a production assistant. I was a production secretary. And I was a projectionist.
0: Ooh.
1: Which not many people get to be projectionists anymore, because most things are projected digitally.
0: Digital, yeah.
1: Yes. And by virtue of the fact that I had been a projectionist, meant I was not afraid to take on a job as an assistant film editor handling film.
0: Yeah.
1: Very early on.
0: Back in the day when you actually were handling film.
1: Handling film on a movie of the week for Dick Clark Productions called Elvis.
0: Oh, with Kurt Russell.
1: Starring Kurt Russell, and John Carpenter was the director.
0: Yeah.
1: And that was the first time they worked together. And I worked as a production assistant to the producer. And then I became the assistant film editor for the theatrical release in Europe, which was just slightly different, edited by a different editor.
0: Okay.
1: And that's how I got into post-production in the first place.
0: Okay.
1: And all right. I joined...
0: You are going back to the
1: very
0: beginning.
1: Well, I joined the union on that show, which was remarkable in and of itself. And then, to put it simply, I never looked back.
0: Uh-huh.
1: So that's how it happened. And I think it was fun for me to discover that I was going to have this career, and then from then on it just went forward. Now, if you want me to talk about Sick,
0: yeah,
1: I'm happy to. It's a documentary, and the director called me up to work on the sound, and I said, I'm happy to work on the sound, but you need to know I'm a film editor, and I'm going to have notes about the editing. And I started working on it at version 9, and I think we locked version 21.
0: Oh, my gosh.
1: Many, many screenings in between, and it was a lot of fun. That was the director, Kirby Dick, who most people know from his more recent work, but it was a prize winner at Sundance, and
0: yeah,
1: it's a pretty interesting film, and
0: it's definitely worth looking at.
1: Yeah, definitely worth looking at. So
0: let's talk about skipping forward just a few projects. Let's talk about Guinevere a little bit, because I'm very familiar with that movie, and I love Sarah Pauley, and I love Stephen Ray.
1: Audrey Wells was the director, and
0: was that the first project with a woman director that you'd worked on as an editor?
1: No, well, as a film editor, no, because I had done some shorts. I worked with Jamie Babbitt, I worked with Britta Sjogren, and those were shorts that went to Sundance and were prize winning, and I did a lot of shorts before I did features. because everything is about cutting your teeth and getting recognition. So,
0: sure.
1: So I did that. And then also as a sound editor, because I had a career as a sound editor before I got back into picture editing, I worked for Rand Haynes. Children of a Lesser God.
0: Yeah, Children of a Lesser God.
1: Yes, and then I did Mrs. Sofel, which was Gillian Anderson.
0: Gillian Anderson, yeah.
1: Yeah, so I had, plus I had worked with female film editors, Carol Littleton.
0: Oh, yeah.
1: Yeah.
0: Okay.
1: Jacqueline Cambis.
0: Well, let's get back to Guinevere a little bit.
1: Moon.
0: How was the Guinevere experience?
1: It was great. Yeah, it was great. I love Sarah. I love her work.
0: I do, too.
1: The film came together very well. I practiced actually having meetings with directors because.
0: Excuse me, like in the mirror.
1: I wouldn't go that far. No.
0: How do you practice having a meeting?
1: Well, I had some early meetings where I was shown the door.
0: Oh.
1: So if you get shown the door, you kind of figure out.
0: I've done something wrong.
1: What did I say wrong? And I. Started looking into learning about the filmmakers that I was going to meet with, seeing their material, having something relevant to say about the script, reading the script 2 to 3 to 4 times, really doing a breakdown of the story, analyzing the characters, looking back at the filmmaker's other work. And I had that sort of a meeting with Audrey because she had written, not directed, but written The Truth About Cats and Dogs.
0: Mm-hmm.
1: And I said, there's some similarities here in these two stories. And she said, well, you know, the bird always sings the same song.
0: Oh, that's funny.
1: And
0: and
1: it took off from there, and we had a really great time
0: and
1: together.
0: And you ended up developing a relationship with Sarah Polley, didn't you?
1: Yes, we traveled in Russia together.
0: Oh, my. What was that like?
1: Well, we went to a film festival in Moscow, and then Sarah and I went on to St. Petersburg and just palled around a bit.
0: Oh, that's great. I'm a big fan of hers. I loved Women Talking. That's one of my favorite all-time films. Just love
1: that. Fantastic piece.
0: Yes, absolutely. Memento. We're going to jump right into Memento. That's the one you were nominated for an Oscar.
1: Yes, well, that is another one of those cases where, Chris and I rode up in an elevator.
0: We can call him Chris, you know, Sir Christopher Nolan.
1: Chris Nolan, yes. Christopher Nolan, Sir Christopher Nolan, to you.
0: To me.
1: I had seen his film Following, obviously had read that script at least 4 times.
0: Memento.
1: If not more,
0: yeah,
1: yes,
0: yeah.
1: Because it was not an easy read.
0: I can only imagine.
1: And,
0: I had to read it in a mirror.
1: Right. And then we were both arriving for the meeting at the same time, not knowing each other. And we rode up in the elevator in silence. And then...
0: As one does.
1: You wouldn't happen to be Dodie Dorn, would you? You wouldn't happen to be Chris Nolan, would you? And so we got off on a nice start just as the doors were opening. And
0: that's
1: then...
0: Right.
1: Again, I was prepared for the meeting and was able to talk about the script and... what his plan was and his idea, and he had known that I had cut a film that was a 2-channel project for German television called Murderous Decisions.
0: I don't know what that means, a 2-channel project.
1: I'm going to tell you. It's 2 films that tell basically the same story from 2 different perspectives that ran in sync with each other at the same time on 2 different TV stations.
0: Oh.
1: And the viewer was...
0: They could switch back and forth.
1: Encouraged to switch back and forth. Umschalten erwünscht was the byline. And
0: easy for you to say.
1: He knew about that, and he was interested in that, and he also knew about my work on Sick, which he was interested in, and some other films, and we hit it off, and I got the job. It was very fun. Chris was already in the state of mind that nobody was going to be able to really
0: keep track of the movie, follow.
1: Well, give notes is one thing. it's the bane of most directors' existence to get notes.
0: Yes.
1: Because filmmakers have a vision and they like to present their vision. So it was very good that way because we did what we did. We had 1 screening and we were off to the races.
0: Oh, really? After just 1 screening?
1: Mm-hmm. And it wasn't a public screening. It was a friends and family screening.
0: Right, right. Oh, that's wonderful.
1: Yeah.
0: And the rest is history. And he was nominated for an Oscar too, wasn't
1: yes,
0: he?
1: Yes, for the screenplay.
0: Wow. Well, as he well should have.
1: Well, I heard that the Academy had declined to choose to run it in their weekly screenings of unreleased films. And I don't know why, but
0: That's interesting.
1: It's a pity.
0: I bet they regret that now.
1: Who knows?
0: Let's move on to Life with Judy. Life with Judy Garland, Me and My Shadows, which was a two-episode TV feature in 2001 with Judy Davis.
1: Judy Davis. Robert Alan Ackerman was the director, and that was the only time I worked with him, although we stayed friends all the way through his life. He mm-hmm. passed away a few years ago.
0: Okay.
1: And again, just another lovely experience. The material was so good and exciting to work with, so I felt very fortunate.
0: So you were excited even before anything was shot, just on the basis of the script, because Judy Davis gave a hell of a performance.
1: She's amazing, but what I meant really was that the material that I received as dailies.
0: Oh, I see, the dailies.
1: Was so good. So
0: oh, boy.
1: It's a good place to insert that the normal process for an editor is that there's a meeting, you get the job, then there's pre-production. I usually go to one or two meetings during pre-production, the read-through and the final production meeting before shooting starts.
0: Okay.
1: And the purpose of that production meeting for all of the departments is to go through the script. They go through the script one by scene by scene, and they say, okay, props, you're going to have books, you're going to have rocks.
0: We need a 1961 Lincoln Continental.
1: Right, transportation, yeah. Transpo, transportation is going to talk about what they're doing in shorthand,
0: yeah.
1: Because these people have been prepping
0: yes.
1: for months.
0: I've been in those meetings.
1: I, as the editor, are there as a fly on the wall, and in case something comes to mind for me that I might want to insert into the meeting. Usually I don't say anything, but I might say something about sound, capturing wild lines.
0: Oh, yeah.
1: I might say something about maybe insert shots or something. But mostly it's just listening so that I know what's coming. And then the first day of shooting, I go to the set because I can.
0: Okay.
1: Because I don't have dailies.
0: Right.
1: And then once I start getting dailies, I work alone. So
0: with an assistant, I would think.
1: With an assistant, but the editing is me working alone. And
0: you're putting together an assembly edit.
1: I'm putting together an assembly edit, but it has a purpose such as to discover, do I have the necessary material to tell the story? And this, the reason why I'm breaking it down this way is to say that it's later that I start to work with the director more.
0: Okay.
1: So, but there also over the course of my career, this pattern has shifted. It used to be that every day, dailies, that's why they're called dailies, every day there would be a screening with the director, the DP, the editor, and some other department heads should they choose to come or have the energy to come after a long shooting day.
0: Right.
1: And the director sits with the editor and gives notes about what he was going for, he or she was going for, and what they might use, which takes, which parts of takes, what the vibe is.
0: I yeah.
1: want to start on a close-up. I mean, there's obvious wide two-shot singles and inserts are the basic formats of the material.
0: Can I ask you a quick question? In movies, when we see a film crew watching dailies, inevitably there are actors in the room, and because I think that's mostly just a writer's device to get a reaction of actors in the room. I don't know of any actors that are allowed to see dailies anymore. Were there any actors anytime you were seeing dailies?
1: I have no idea, because we don't do it anymore.
0: Nobody does dailies anymore?
1: Nobody does dailies anymore.
0: No kidding.
1: That's what I was trying to get to. So on Memento, I would go to the set every day and sit with Chris in his trailer and go over the dailies on a laptop. And on Insomnia,
0: which is the next Chris Nolan movie.
1: Film, yes. We did do dailies projection, but he sat with the DP, and I didn't get any notes from him on that. And I'm trying to think of, I worked on Silverado as a sound editor. Well, on location, I was an assistant film editor, and Carol and Larry Kasdan would sit together, and the DP was John
0: Carol
1: Bailey.
0: Littleton.
1: Pardon?
0: Carol Littleton.
1: Carol Littleton and Lawrence Kasdan and John Bailey, they would sit together, but I was there and I would sort of hear what they were saying. And we watched dailies. And in that case,
0: projected dailies.
1: Projected dailies. But also Kingdom of Heaven, we had projected dailies.
0: Oh.
1: And we had, and I
0: sat. The Ridley Scott movie.
1: And I sat with Ridley during those projected dailies and got notes from him. And also.
0: Were there actors in the room?
1: No.
0: I wouldn't think so.
1: No. No,
0: I wouldn't want my actors to see dailies.
1: Yeah, some, yeah, it's, I think it might depend on the relationship with the director and the actor.
0: I suppose, but I've heard most of the time the actors were not allowed to see dailies. It makes them too self-conscious.
1: Yeah.
0: Well, you're jumping ahead a little bit, but I appreciate that because you just give me so many reasons to talk about the next possibility. Insomnia, you were talking about, which is right after My Life with Judy Garland. And you flew to Alaska for that?
1: Well, actually, I flew to Vancouver.
0: Oh, it was Vancouver.
1: And then I did drive to I guess we were in Whistler.
0: Oh.
1: We went through a little part of Alaska. So they shot exteriors from a plane.
0: The Blue Eyes. I remember the Blue Eyes.
1: Yeah, all that in Alaska. But most of the shooting was in Vancouver or in, I think, Whistler.
0: Okay.
1: I need to cough.
0: Go ahead and cough.
1: Will you cut it out?
0: No, I don't need to do that.
1: You're going to leave my cough in.
0: Yeah, sure.
1: It's real.
0: It's real. It's al fresco.
1: Which is something interesting because that it's real is something that editors are often looking for in material.
0: Absolutely.
1: Something that looks real. It's not really a flub, but that looks real, that emotionally suits the moment in the film is going to be left in, even if an actor thinks of it as something that wasn't what they wanted to do.
0: Sure.
1: So we're always looking for things that are more authentic.
0: Yes.
1: The most authentic allows for the most emotional take on something.
0: That's interesting. That's certainly something I'd agree with.
2: 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This is Harry Kaysen, your movie night, and I'm in the middle of an interview with my dear friend, Ms. Dodie Dorn, an Oscar-nominated film editor working out of Hollywood. Let's get back to it.
0: You were talking about Ridley. Let's talk about Matchstick Men, which is the very next project. You go from My Life with Judy Garland to Insomnia to Matchstick Men. My God, this is a good run, girl.
1: Well, Matchstick Men fits right in with that discussion about how to have a meeting. So I had read the script.
0: And you hadn't met Ridley yet.
1: I hadn't met Ridley. There was somebody else in the
0: Sir
1: lobby.
0: Sir Ridley, the second Sir you're working with. Well, pardon? He was the second Sir you're working with, but timeline-wise, the first
1: Well,
0: Sir.
1: Yes, Sir, and he wasn't a Sir yet. But
0: no,
1: anyway,
0: right, Sir Ridley.
1: So there was someone in the lobby that I knew who was interviewing to be the script supervisor. She was the wife of the man who owned the projection room where I was a projectionist.
0: Oh, that's fun.
1: So that was neat, and I was sitting there not really being concerned about this meeting because I was ready. I had brought a little book of some David Hockney paintings with me because
0: I felt
1: like it related to the look of the
0: very much
1: the
0: so
1: movie
0: yeah
1: that was described in the script, and I was ready and knew the script backward and forwards by then. And then when they called me in, as I'm walking across a very big expanse of cubicles, I was like, my heart started pounding. Oh my God, I'm going to meet Ridley Scott, which is not generally my attitude when I am meeting
0: people. It's Alfred
1: people.
0: Hitchcock, yeah.
1: Yes, and then I got there, and Ridley was fantastic, very warm. He had a little glass ice bucket and some of the classic glass Coke bottles.
0: Oh, the little ones.
1: Yeah, the classic Coke bottle. With Coke in them. I mean, it was, you know, it was a drink he was going to offer. And he talked for a few minutes about the design of the bottle and how fantastic it was. And then we just went straight to work.
0: Oh, that's great.
1: He completely put me at ease. No sycophant, behavior came out. And we really enjoyed the experience, talked about music, different needle drops. I ended up being the music supervisor as well.
0: Oh,
1: in
0: really?
1: That film. And along with, I think Mark Strangfeld was also the music supervisor with me. He's a music editor, now composer. And I gave him the book of the Hockney paintings. And it wasn't until much later that I realized he went to school with Hockney.
2: Oh, he did?
1: Yes. How embarrassing for me to bring this little paperback.
2: Have you seen this artist before?
1: Flip book of Hockney paintings. But it was appropriate to to the project.
2: I think it's brilliant, quite frankly. It's a perfect dovetail.
1: It was really, there was another funny thing. Again, we didn't screen dailies on that one for some reason. And I did go to the set a couple times, but there was a scene where I cut it all, and I cut everything as fast as possible. Specific doesn't mean I'm not continuously reworking, but I cut everything as fast as possible to make sure I have everything. And I'm like, this scene is really missing something. Like, I have the wide shot, but I don't have the inner close-up interaction between Nick Cage and Alison Lohman. And I brought it to like the UPM or Ridley's attention there. We never finished shooting that scene.
2: Oh, that's why they
1: were
2: don't have
1: going
2: it.
1: Back to that later. And I would have known that.
2: Good eye, babe. Good eye.
1: Yeah, if I had read the script supervisor's report. But I just get the material and
2: you're
1: start
2: busy.
1: Cutting.
2: Yeah, you're busy. Was that a pleasant experience? It was a lot of fun, that movie. And I'm still shocked that that girl was not really his daughter. She played that so well. I mean, literally to this day, I'm like, no. She really was his daughter. She had to be. There was such a connection.
1: That was a lot of fun.
2: Lovely work from
1: and,
2: her.
1: And we did some fun little VFX for that when the character, the Nick Cage character, Roy was his name, starts to get twitchy.
2: Yeah.
1: There's a shot of Sam Rockwell where the woman in the house opens the sliding glass door, and then all of these hummingbirds and bugs start coming in and flying around him, and it gets all twitchy and weird. That was really fun.
2: That is fun.
1: Yeah.
2: And the very next one now is Kingdom of Heaven. Talk about a big movie. My gosh. Was that the biggest movie of your career at this point, as far as scale, you know, Lawrence of Arabia style, so to speak?
1: Yes. And we were on location in Spain and Morocco. And for that, we did have the opportunity to have dailies, and it was fantastic.
2: Projected dailies, as you said.
1: Projected dailies, specifically in Morocco. In Spain, not so much. And I was traveling with the production. We had an editing room in Madrid, but I was traveling with the production. So
2: wow.
1: I was
2: part of the circus.
1: Yeah, and that was very, very
2: well, I remember
1: fun.
2: You told me a wonderful quote. You said you passed by all these trucks, all this equipment, all these horses, all these armors, all of this stuff. And you realize it's all going to be coming through one little spigot, and that's you.
1: That's right. And that's the case for all editors.
2: Right.
1: But because I had to go talk to Ridley on the set, and I had a driver. So I drove from my hotel with the driver to the studio in Ouarzazate. And we drove by the piles of dead horses, the piles of armor, the piles, I mean, so much gear. And
2: not really dead horses, but fake dead horses.
1: Fake dead horses. Yeah. And then we got, and exactly that, we got to Ridley and I asked him the question. But while I was standing there, he was doing this thing with his hands where he loves multi-camera, where he's showing which camera for which beat he's going to want to use,
2: sure.
1: Which was really brilliant, while the cameras are rolling.
2: Wow.
1: And that was very exciting. And then back
2: well, he
1: to
2: does
1: my,
2: his own storyboards, I know.
1: Yes,
2: I've seen some of them. They're really beautiful.
1: He's phenomenal.
2: He is phenomenal. Yeah. And I remember your brother Joe telling me that he went to visit you on the set, and he says the most impressive thing that I've ever seen was the fact that there were actually more people behind the camera than there were in front of it. And we're talking about hundreds of dress extras on horses and in armor, and there's even more people behind the camera. My God.
1: Yeah, I don't remember that, but very possibly, yeah. But, I mean, since I want to talk about the movie that I just finished, because it's the opposite. I'm sure there are more people behind the camera than in front of the camera, because there are only two people in front of the camera and only one is a person.
2: And what's the name of this movie?
1: It's called Heart of the Beast. Okay. And the other is Brad Pitt and a dog.
2: And a dog. An actual real dog, not a CGI dog.
1: A real dog. And it was such a pleasure, because I've worked with David Ayer on three other movies.
2: He's the director.
1: David Ayer is the director, and the other films were,
0: End of Watch.
1: End of Watch, Sabotage, and Fury.
0: And Fury, yeah.
1: And this was really fun. He's done quite a few films in between, and it was really fun opportunity for me to reunite with him. And it's such a beautiful film. And
0: I'm so glad to hear that. I love the trailer.
1: Oh, thank you. Yeah, it's such a beautiful film, and Brad's performance is so amazing. But also, he had such an incredible bond with the dog, and it really comes through in the movie. And it's also it's action packed, but it's also spiritual.
0: Yeah, it looks like he's got so much heart. Were you on location with him?
1: No, I wasn't. I visited once.
0: Okay,
1: but okay. I was not on location.
0: Well, inquiring minds want to know what Brad's like.
1: What Brad is like?
0: Yeah,
1: Brad's amazing.
0: Really.
1: Oh, yeah, fantastic. I mean, his performance is amazing, but he's also just a really nice man.
0: That's wonderful.
1: Really fantastic. Yeah, I've interacted with him more than once because, as you know, I did a Fury.
0: Yes, Fury.
1: And I saw him. I was also on the set during the shooting of Fury.
0: Okay.
1: So
0: okay.
1: I had some interactions with them. David would call me, Brad is going to come by and look at some things. And I'm, okay, I'm ready.
0: I'm strapped in.
1: No problem. And he was very, really very kind and wonderful person.
0: Oh, that's great. I'm always pulling for him. I love him as a performer. There's something so I don't know what the word is. It's so not full of himself.
1: Mm-hmm.
0: Yet he easily could be.
1: Mm-hmm.
0: And I'm so pleased to hear that he's a decent character. And yeah. What do you have coming up?
1: Well, it's happening as we speak. I'm on vacation.
0: Ah, that's what's coming up. Finally, vacation. Good.
1: That's right. That's why this is my first time in the Cape. You've been asking me to come for 30 years.
0: I've been asking you for 30 years to come
1: to
0: the Cape.
1: Yeah, so and here I am. It's the first opportunity I had.
0: Yeah, I guess that's probably true.
1: Yeah.
0: Well, I'm sorry to say our time is up.
1: No.
0: We're going to wrap it up, my darling Dodie Dorn.
1: No.
0: I'm Harry Kasin.
1: Say it
0: Movie
1: ain't
0: Night.
1: So.
0: I say it ain't so. Here at WOMR and WFMR, this is Movie Night, and we've been talking about movies in general with my dear friend Dodie Dorn. There's so much more to talk about. We'll have to have you come back, or we'll do it remote. But you're a font of knowledge, Dodie, and obviously a font of experience and a font of artistry. And I congratulate you on your Oscar-nominated career. And thank you so much for joining us today.
1: Oh, thank you, Harry.
2: Well, that's my show for September 2026. I certainly want to thank my dear friend Dodie Dorn for spending time with us. I'd also like to thank Mr. John Braden, our general manager, who not only is our general manager, but today he was also my sound technician. Thank you, John. I also want to thank Mr. Matthew Dunn, our technical director. I want to thank my wife, Lynn, for being there. And, of course, I want to thank you, dear listener, for tuning in. This is Harry Kasin, your Movie Night at WOMR, WFMR, wishing you goodbye and good movies.
3: And good afternoon on this spectacular Labor Day. This is one of the nicest Labor Day holidays, weather-wise, I can remember in a long time. There are lots of people out and about. It's also great beach weather because the sun is still very warm and there's a pleasant breeze and just a perfect combination of all kinds of weather that culminate in a perfect end of summer holiday weekend. 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And we will begin our Labor Day celebration with a song suite by George Gershwin, for violin, jazz trio, and strings. And many of you jazz fans will recognize the name of Marcus Roberts, and he's performing here with the Zurich Chamber Orchestra.

Well, I hope that started your Labor Day afternoon with a toe-tapping set. And, of course, that was George Gershwin. We first heard a song suite for violin, jazz, trio, and fascinating rhythm from Lady Be Good. And then we heard a song suite for violin, jazz, trio, and strings. And that included Summertime from Porgy and Bess, It's Wonderful from Funny Face, The Man I Love from Strike Up the Band, and I Got Rhythm from Girl Crazy. And all of these were performed by the Zurich Chamber Orchestra under the direction of the great American jazz leader and performer Marcus Roberts, who many of you jazz fans in from the Boston area may recognize. He used to appear frequently in the jazz clubs of Metro Boston. Yes, you are listening to Cafe Classical right here at WOMR and WFMR. And I like to emphasize the fact that classical music skills and accomplishments apply equally to the jazz genre, and many classical musicians also perform jazz and vice versa. So this happens to be one of my favorite recordings, and many of you who may have visited Switzerland over the last 20 or 30 years will know that American jazz is a very popular genre in Switzerland in particular and Europe in general. So if you're out and about in the evenings or on weekends, you can often find a venue which is featuring performers of jazz in the American style. So again, that was Marcus Roberts performing Gershwin. And that being said, you are listening to Café Classical, which is made possible by members like you and sustaining members like my colleague Reed Boland, the Lushai Outermost Fund, Stephanie Helm, Peggy Gerber, Barb and Bill Hill, William Doris, Max Horn, Dana and Gordon Hope, Len Bowen, Charles Roberts and Craig Combs, Mary Jane Byrne, Russ and Nancy Braun, Charlotte Tay Talk, your host today, 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

This being Labor Day, I've chosen another American composer with whom you must be very familiar, and that is, of course, Leonard Bernstein, and we'll hear another jazz arrangement of the West Side Story Suite by the Zurich Chamber Orchestra, this time under the direction of Daniel Hope, who is an American violinist and leader, or has been leader, of the Zurich Chamber Orchestra. And many years ago, if I remember correctly, he also appeared here in Wellfleet with the Cape Cod Chamber Music Festival. And he's made quite a worldwide career for himself. And we'll hear him as a conductor. I'm not sure if he's also performing here, but we'll hear a suite of music from Leonard Bernstein's West Side Story in the context of this American holiday, the last big one of the year. We'll hear a suite from West Side Story.

Well, you heard a great rendition of Leonard Bernstein's West Side Story Suite. And that was performed by the Chamber Orchestra of Zurich under the direction of Daniel Hope, who is an American musician and conductor and chamber music player who's appeared here on Cape Cod many years ago as part of the Cape Cod Chamber Music Festival. And he's gone on to an international performing and conducting career, as you've just heard. And I always enjoy hearing orchestras, non-American orchestras, perform American works. Bernstein and Copland in particular, because they it's almost as if they're exploring the American culture through music and inhabiting it a bit, even though they are thousands of miles away. They inhabit it through the music and through the shared language of music, and I think that came across very well in that performance. It is just now 1:59 and 15 seconds, so I'll remind you that you're listening to Cafe Classical right here at WOMR 92.1 FM in Provincetown and on WFMR 91.3 FM in Orleans and streaming around the world at WOMR.org. And we are celebrating Labor Day today, the last big holiday weekend of the summer season traditionally. Areas of the country opened their schools in August for the fall semester, and in New England, many of them are starting their fall semester this week. So I hope all of you who visited Cape Cod, and in particular the Outer Cape, have had an enjoyable stay this summer. And I'd like to wish you all well in your academic or work endeavors that begin this month. 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
1: Stardate September 7th, The Incredible Shrinking Eye, after this. Stardate September 7th. To borrow from an advertising campaign, Jupiter is getting the red out. Its enormous eye, the Great Red Spot, has been shrinking. It's now just a third as wide as when it was first seen, and it's getting smaller all the time. The Great Red Spot is one of the most recognizable features in the solar system, but scientists still don't know that much about it. They don't know for sure how it formed, why it's shrinking, or even why it's red. They have lots of ideas, but no certain answers. The spot was discovered as early as 1831. There were suggestions that it was seen much earlier, but those sightings might have been a different feature. The spot has been tracked on a regular basis since 1878. It's between two powerful jet streams. They prevent it from wandering to different latitudes. It tops out several miles above the surrounding clouds and extends at least 150 miles below the clouds. In the late 19th century, the spot was a long oval, about as tall as Earth, but three times as wide. Today, it's roughly the same size as Earth, and the rate of shrinkage has been increasing, so it's possible that it could disappear entirely within a few decades. Look for Jupiter close below the moon at dawn tomorrow. It looks like a brilliant star. The Great Red Spot is visible through a telescope, but whether it's visible from a particular location depends on the timing. We have more skywatching tips and much more about our amazing universe in Stardate magazine. Details at stardate.org. For the McDonald Observatory, I'm Billy Henry.

Whenever I share Stardate with you, I also think of Deborah Kay because she refers to Billy Henry as the man with two first names. I can't get the phone right now, so I hope you'll call back later. Thanks to the magic of technology, you don't need a radio to listen to the radio. 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

If you'd like to call again, the number is 508-487-2619. I can answer when the music is on. Thank you.

That was once again the Zurich Chamber Orchestra and America the Beautiful, arranged for violin and chamber orchestra. And the conductor and violinist was again Daniel Hope. And now we will proceed to a seasonal work, The Four Seasons by Vivaldi. This is always a good time to hear Vivaldi. And this performance is by the orchestra Esto Armonico Luxembourg. And I don't dare translate Esto Armonico, but I assume there is harmony. And this is a perfect day to celebrate the seasons, particularly here in New England. If you're not listening to the radio, perhaps you are. I hope you're out and about and enjoying this fabulous holiday weather, and that you will be safe on the roads when you head back to the reality of school or work or other end of summer activities. So let's hear Vivaldi.

Now, believe it or not, that was a work by Paco Bell performed on an accordion, and a casual listen might have you thinking that that was an organ in an older church. What volume and fullness that performance had. Paco Bell's Chaconne in F minor. And again, that was an arrangement for accordion performed by Tatiana Muchika. I think that's the proper pronunciation. And there is an increasing number of classical arrangements for accordion, and they're well worth listening to because they enable the listener to hear the various components of a composition, I think, in a more accessible manner, particularly if you're not familiar with the work, and then you can go on to hear the work in its original format for other keyboards or keyboards and orchestra and so on. I'm not sure anybody would have imagined Paco Bell being performed on an accordion, but there you have it. 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
2: You gotta admit, the world is a wonderland of information, isn't it? 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
3: And for you opera lovers out there, this Saturday, we will be presenting a work performed at La Scala earlier this summer. It is a hot, and I say hot with capital letters, production of Georges Bizet's Carmen, which is wonderful at the very least. And with this cast, I can't wait to hear it. Carmen is being portrayed by Clémentine Margain, the great French mezzo-soprano, and the love interest is none other than Vittorio Grigolo, who has not been seen. He used to be on a Pier and Met HD performances fairly frequently, and he hasn't been seen often recently. So, but he's terrific. He has quite the ego on stage and brings such life to his characters. You can't help but enjoy him. And Clémentine is just, as I said, hot in capital letters. They should make an outstanding pair in this upcoming performance of Carmen from La Scala in Italy. And we will have that for you at 2 p.m. this Saturday afternoon. So be sure to tune to WOMR and WFMR for this presentation. I can't wait to hear it myself. And for those of you who are planning your opera listening ahead, on the 19th, we will have Verdi's Falstaff, also a terrific production. But having seen both of these performers, Grigolo and Margain individually on stage through the Met HD performances and elsewhere, I can promise you that they will be magnificent, and you won't be able to turn your ears away from your stereo or other device. And of course, many of you are familiar with tunes that have been excerpted from Carmen and turned into pop songs and jazz songs. So it's an opera that I think is wonderful, not only for experienced opera listeners, but those of you who are looking to dip your toes into the romantic waters of opera. And certainly when you're at home and you can relax and enjoy the opera and not feel you have to be an authority on the performance, as some people may feel when they see opera in a public venue. So once again, Carmen will be brought to you right here on WOMR and WFMR this Saturday at 2 p.m. from La Scala. And let's see if we have... Programming on WOMR is underwritten by East End Market, a neighborhood market offering sandwiches and prepared foods, groceries, organic produce, wine, beer, liquor, and a little bit of everything. 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

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Now we'll get back to music. We've sort of crossed the centuries from Vivaldi to the present time and Paco Bell. And many of you know Gustav Holst from his symphonic work, The Planets. But I wanted to share more of a chamber work with him, by him. And it's an ensemble entitled Ensemble Arabesques, and they perform his sextet in E minor.

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Gustav Holst, whom you may be familiar with in the context of his famous orchestral work, The Planets. This was his sextet in E minor, and it was performed by the Ensemble Arabesque, and a totally delightful piece. You hear a little bit of British folk influences within it, as Gustav Holst lived in Britain and certainly absorbed its influences in his compositions. Whereas The Planets is much more of a literally universal orchestral work that adapts the music to his perception of the characters of Mars, Jupiter, Neptune, etc. So I hope you enjoyed that little British interlude by Gustav Holst. I think we have caught up with most, I think, all of our announcements. I'd like to let you know that at 4 o'clock we'll be going to Democracy Now, as we always do during the week. And at 5 o'clock, Walter will be here with his edition of The Fiddle and Harp. So I hope you'll stay tuned for his program this afternoon. And once again, for you opera lovers, this Saturday the 12th at 2 p.m., we'll be presenting Georges Bizet's Carmen from La Scala in Milan with a red-hot cast, including Clémentine Margain, the great French mezzo-soprano, and Vittorio Grigolo. As many of you who have seen HD productions remember, he has quite a stage presence and terrific vocal skills. So that should be a wonderful performance to listen to, and a great one if you have friends or family members who are not familiar with opera. It's a great one to use as an introduction because the storyline is easy to follow, the music is wonderful, and the vocal talents really shine in a production of Carmen. So I hope you'll join us for that at 2 o'clock this Saturday afternoon. And I'm looking to see what we have for you. We have just finished Holst, and we have some Mozart or Bach, but I think we'll hear a work that is not often performed, an arrangement for piano of Sergei Rachmaninoff's beautiful Aleko, A-L-E-K-O. It's very melodic and very Russian in its themes, and I think is an entree into appreciating Rachmaninoff if you're not familiar with him. So this performance is by Shang Kai, piano,
and performing Rachmaninoff's Aleko, arranged for piano.

Lovely interpretation of Aleko, arranged for piano, performed by Sheng Kai. And those themes you may have recognized in orchestral form. Sometimes they've been used, particularly in movies from the 40s and 50s, as themes for romantic scenes or farewell scenes. I am going to find some more Rachmaninoff for you, and let's hear. This is something I haven't heard, and it's called his Caprice Bohemienne, Opus 12, originally written for orchestra, but performed here, four hands, one piano.

Well, that was Rachmaninoff and a Caprice Bohemienne for four hands, one piano. Walter has just come into the studio, so he'll be on air with his version of the fiddle and harp at 5 o'clock, and we will be switching to Democracy Now in just about a minute and a half. I'd like to thank you for listening to Cafe Classical today, and I'll let you know what's happening with Walter.

This is Walter Buckingham, the newest host on The Fiddle and the Harp. 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

I hope you have all had a wonderful summer here on the Outer Cape or wherever you happen to be and have been for the summer season. 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Stay tuned for Democracy Now!, followed by The Fiddle and Harp with Walter Buckingham.

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0: 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We air highlights from Democracy Now!'s 30th anniversary celebration, featuring Angela Davis, Patti Smith, Masab Abu Toha, Michael Stipe, Hooray for the Riff Raff, Juan Gonzalez, Nermeen Sheikh, and a surprise appearance by the boss, Bruce Springsteen.
2: Past winter, federal troops brought death and terror to the streets of Minneapolis. They picked the wrong city.
0: All that and more coming up. Welcome to Democracy Now!, democracynow.org, The War and Peace Report. I'm Amy Goodman. In late March, over 2,000 people packed into the historic Riverside Church in New York to celebrate the 30th anniversary of Democracy Now! Today, in this special, we bring you highlights from the evening. Let's go back to that night.
3: It is our absolute honor to welcome you all here to Democracy Now!'s 30th anniversary. It is hard to contemplate a celebration at this time. Amidst the U.S.-Israeli war on Iran and other armed conflicts, rising authoritarianism, power-hungry billionaires, and the worsening climate catastrophe. But gatherings like this are essential. To remind us that the gathering storm, despite the forces of oppression that threaten us all on the planet, there is a force more powerful. And that is all of you gathered here tonight at Riverside Church, but in all over this country and around the world, of people joining together, organizing for peace and justice. It was in this very sanctuary, here in Riverside Church, that Dr. Martin Luther King Jr. gave his famous speech, Beyond Vietnam, A Time to Break Silence, on April 4th, 1967, a year to the day before he was assassinated in Memphis. King called out in that speech, the greatest purveyor of violence in the world today, my own government, he said. Dr. King warned, when machines and computers, profit motives and property rights are considered more important than people, the giant triplets of racism, extreme materialism, and militarism are incapable of being conquered. How prescient he was. And you know, at the time, King was attacked viciously and publicly for opposing the war. Life magazine accused him in an editorial of betraying the cause for which he has worked for so long, adding, his speech was a demagogic slander that sounded like a script from Radio Hanoi. King, though, was undeterred, and his commitment to peace, despite enormous pressure to back off, should be a lesson for us all today. Yep. Yes, tonight is a celebration not only of 30 years of Democracy Now!, but of the resilience of people and movements we strive to cover in this country and around the world. This is such an honor to be here with you and to be with my colleagues, Juan Gonzalez and Nermeen Sheikh, and the whole family.
0: Let's turn to an excerpt of the speech of Democracy Now!'s Juan Gonzalez.
4: It has truly been a privilege and an honor to work with all these colleagues and to be welcomed into the homes of you, our audience, for so many years. My modest contribution as a part-time host and secretary treasurer of the board of Pacifica all these years was to shed light not so much on the who, what, where, and when of the news, but on the why and the how. The historical context and broader framework of social forces underlying those events. All of our achievements, however, have always been bittersweet for me. For even as the show has thrived and even as platforms for news and information, including progressive and independent ones, have proliferated, the American public's consciousness has plummeted when it comes to the malevolent, destructive, and barbaric role of U.S. imperialism, whether in its neoliberal or its fascist management form, in our contemporary world. Morality, decency, the quest for peaceful resolution of conflict, empathy for the weak and the powerful are branded as weaknesses, while bombast, cruelty, patriarchy, the frenzy for obscene profits, hate, torture, outright fraud, and lies are celebrated as signs of strength and power. Sadly, reporting the truth is important. But it is not sufficient to make a better world possible, especially when capitalism, with artificial intelligence and internet bots, has mastered to previously unimagined levels the mass production of disinformation and alternative realities. In the end, only organizing resistance of working class and oppressed peoples of the world, strengthened by, yes, by revolutionary analysis, can bring about a better world.
3: I want to introduce no one more appropriate to perform after Juan Gonzalez than Hooray for the Riff Raff, with the Bronx-born Alinda Segarra. The band's new album has just come out. It's called Live Forever. This song, Palante, was featured in the short New York Times documentary Takeover, about the young lords who took over Lincoln Hospital in 1970. Palante means onwards, or as Juan says, right on.

0: Hooray for the riffraff at Democracy Now!'s 30th anniversary celebration. This is Democracy Now!, democracynow.org. I'm Amy Goodman. We turn now to the Pulitzer Prize-winning Palestinian writer and poet Mousab Abu Toha. He fled Gaza with his family in December 2023 after he was detained by Israeli forces for 2 days. He was close friends with the Palestinian poet Rafat Al-Arir, who was killed in an Israeli airstrike in 2023. This is Mousab Abu Toha speaking at Riverside Church.
1: Thank you so much, Democracy Now! Thank you, Amy, Ramin, and Juan.

I mean, these are very heartbroken moments. There is no language that can describe my feelings listening to my dear friend Rifat. He's somewhere else better than this ugly world that we are trying, all of us, to survive. It was October 12th, 2023, when I had my interview with Amy. I was still in our house in Gaza. This house has been a heap of rubble since October 30th, 2023. Just 2 days after the interview I did with Amy on October 12th, Israel killed 30 members of my extended family, including my great uncle, Khadr Abu Toha, his wife, his children, the wives of his children, the grandchildren. The youngest was 4 years old. That same Khadr was the only one in my family who was interested in doing the family tree. And I ended up doing his family tree after he was killed. And that's something that I kept doing, unfortunately, to document the genocide that Israel perpetrated not only against Palestinians, but the Palestinian families. Israel has erased hundreds of families in Gaza, including some of my relatives, some of whom remain under the rubble even now. Under the rubble. She slept on her bed, never woke up again. Her bed has become her grave, a tomb beneath the ceiling of her room, the ceiling a cenotaph. No name, no year of birth, no year of death, no epitaph. Only blood and a smashed picture frame in ruin next to her. In Jabalia camp, a mother collects her daughter's flesh in a piggy bank, hoping to buy her a plot on a river in a faraway land. A group of mute people were talking sign. When a bomb fell, they fell silent. It rained again last night. The new plant looked for an umbrella in the garage. The bombing got intense, and our house looked for a shelter in the neighborhood. I leave the door to my room open, so the words in my books, the titles and names of authors and publishers could flee when they hear the bombs. I became homeless once, but the streets, the rubble of my city covered the streets. They could not find a stretcher to carry your body. They put you on a wooden door they found under the rubble. Your neighbors, a moving wall. The scars on our children's faces will look for you. Our children's amputated legs will run after you. He left the house to buy some bread for his kids. News of his death made it home, but not the bread. No bread. Death sits to eat whoever remains of the kids. No need for a table. No need for bread. A father wakes up at night, sees the random colors on the walls drawn by his four-year-old daughter. The colors are about 4 feet high. Next year, they would be five. But the painter has died in an airstrike. There are no colors anymore. There are no walls. I changed the order of my books on the shelves. 2 days later, the war broke out. Beware of changing the order of your books. What are you thinking? What thinking? What? You? You? Is there still you? You there? Where should people go? Should they build a big ladder and go up? But the heaven has been blocked by the drones and F-16s and the smoke of death. My son asks me whether when we return to Gaza, I could get him a puppy. I say I promise, if we can find any. I ask my son if he wishes to become a pilot when he grows up. He says he won't wish to drop bombs on people and houses. When we die, our souls leave our bodies, take with them everything they loved in our bedrooms. The perfume bottles, the makeup, the necklaces, and the pens. In Gaza, our bodies and rooms get crushed. Nothing remains for the soul. Even our souls, they remain stuck under the rubble for weeks, now for years. For Gaza,
for Rifat al-Arir, for all our loved ones, those who were killed, those who are surviving in the streets, in tents, for my three sisters who are in Gaza right now, for my beloved ones who remain under the rubble while we are speaking, for a free Palestine.

0: Thank you.
1: That was the Palestinian writer and poet Mousab Abu Toha, who just recently won a Pulitzer Prize for his essays in the New Yorker magazine. This is Democracy Now! Co-host Nermeen Sheikh speaking at Democracy Now!'s 30th anniversary celebration.
2: We are living irrefutably, if perhaps in some instances not irreversibly, in a time of multiplying and accelerating crises. To name only the most obvious and the most proximate, the slow and now rapid transformation of this country into a more brutal, more unforgiving, and more exclusionary polity and society, the scale of which, as we witness it, is literally unfathomable. The cruelty of the current administration is everywhere in evidence. It would take the remainder of this evening, and indeed well beyond it, to rehearse the litany of horrors to which we're daily confronted. What then is our orientation, our vision, as this administration continues unleashing its violence both within and without the borders of this country? What possibilities exist as we report on what appears an imminent threat of world war, and crucially of those suffering in its midst, of course in Iran, but also elsewhere? Or when we speak of the calamitous and ongoing lethal effects on the world's very poorest, of the staggering cuts in U.S. aid, or as we tell the stories of those brutalized while protesting ICE, or the stories of the tens of millions enduring merciless wars from Palestine to Ukraine to the DRC and Sudan, the latter African countries, to our collective shame, almost totally absent from the public sphere. The only gesture possible, of course, is resistance. A resistance whose source and agency must find expression in the media.
3: It is my honor to bring up on the stage Michael Stipe, the singer, songwriter, artist, and activist, and Aaron Dessner, Grammy Award-winning musician and producer, founding member of The National, and a close collaborator with Taylor Swift. They're singing No Time for Love Like Now.
0: Thank you, Amy. This evening feels like a clarion call. A voice of courage, of optimism, and resilience, and community in the midst of system collapse. We are honored to be here and to be a part of this community. Thank you.

0: Thank you.
1: Right now, to say the least, we have a very, very special guest, Angela Davis. Angela, it is such an honor to be with you tonight.
2: Well, congratulations, Amy, Nermeen, and Juan, on the occasion of the 30th, can you believe it, 30th anniversary of Democracy Now! Without Democracy Now!, I do not know where we would be today. You know, I can remember when we felt unseen and unacknowledged, when we had no legitimate place or space in the established media. And so before I say anything else, I just really want to say thank you on behalf of all of the progressive and radical movements in this country and the world.
1: Start where you grew up. Start in Birmingham, Alabama, and what it meant to grow up in Dynamite Hill, and then take us on a short trajectory of your remarkable life.
2: Really? Well, you know, that was over 80 years ago. Okay, Amy, I was born in 1944 in Birmingham, Alabama, at a time when the government of the city and of the state were literally in the hands of the Ku Klux Klan. You know, I often point out that some of my earliest memories are of hearing the sound of dynamite, because when my family moved into that area, black people were allowed to live on one side of the street, Center Street, which was the dividing line, but not on the other side. And you know, one of the stories I never tire of telling is that as kids, we knew that a Ku Klux Klansman lived right across the street from us. And we knew that we were not allowed to cross that street. Black people weren't allowed to cross that street unless they worked for white people in the neighborhood. And so, you know, sometimes instead of playing hide and go seek or, you know, all of the other children's games that we used to play, we used to dare each other to run across the street. And if you were, you know, really courageous, you would not only run across the street, you would run up the steps of the Klansman's house and ring the doorbell and try to make it back across the street before they came to answer. So, I mean, I say that because I know the theme of this evening is resistance. And you know, and as I look at, as I see Palestinian children throwing rocks at the Israeli military, I realize that, you know, in some communities, resistance is the only possibility of living a life of significance. And what is so exciting about this moment is that we've struggled so long for Palestine solidarity to be a part of the larger social justice agenda in this country. And for so long, it appeared as if Zionism was so powerful that we would never achieve that goal. And so people who worked around issues of Palestine solidarity had to do it in a kind of marginalized fashion, not in connection with what we consider to be the main issues of social justice. But I can say now that I am really thankful that I've managed to live as long as I have. Because I also see myself as a witness for all of those who struggle for Palestine and Palestine in connection with feminism, Palestine in connection with the struggle against racism, Palestine in relation to our anti-war movements.
0: Angela, I'd like to ask you about those grand forms of resistance. We were politically formed during the same period of time, and you first became to national fame or national or international notoriety as a member of the Black Panther Party. And I'm wondering if you could share, especially for the young people here, what drew you to revolutionary struggle, to the Panther Party, and what kinds of lessons, good and bad, have you drawn from that experience that might help other folks who are organizing resistance and seeking to build a better world today?
2: I think I've always been connected with some kind of collective. And I suppose I would say that is because it became clear that despite the individualism that is promoted, and especially in relation to and by capitalism, that nothing that we do as individuals is ever going to really make a major difference. We always have to be connected with community. And so when the Black Panther Party was organizing in Los Angeles for the very first time, I was, as a matter of fact, teaching at UCLA, and I asked, well, how can I be of assistance? What can I do? So I began to work with the political education program that John Huggins, Erica Huggins' husband at the time, was working on. So John and I worked on political education for the Black Panther Party until he was killed at UCLA. And, you know, it's a long and very complicated story. But the fact is that I think I've always felt more comfortable in environments where I could resist, where I could say no, and not be by myself saying no. Being with others who recognize that we need a different kind of world, a world without racism, a world without heteropatriarchy, a world without economic exploitation, a world without colonialism, a world without genocide. And the only way to do that is together.
1: I have the enormous pleasure to introduce our next guest. A special guest is coming later. This is also an extremely special guest who I can name at this moment, Patti Smith, singer, songwriter, poet, author, widely known as the grandmother of punk. And we want to welcome Patti Smith, her daughter Jessie Smith, and Tony Shanahan to the stage.
3: On March 16, 2003, Rachel Corey, a young nonviolence activist, was protesting the Israeli demolition of homes in the Gaza Strip. Bulldozers had already destroyed surrounding houses in Rafah, where she was based. They targeted the family home of Professor Nasrallah, where she was staying. Corey, wearing an orange vest, bullhorn in hand, called for them to cease. She stood on a raised mound in the path of an Israeli bulldozer, but it kept going. Her fellow activists cried out, and the Nasrallah children watched in horror as she was crushed to death. The loss of Corey, a bright, altruistic force, just 2 years older than my own son, haunted me. At the same time, on the first day of spring, it was obvious that all the marches, pleas, and protests of millions of people worldwide were not going to halt the Bush administration's plan to attack Baghdad. That was 23 years ago when Tony Shanahan and I wrote the song. We wrote it to comfort the family of Rachel Corey and to send a small message of hope to the Palestinian people.

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0: 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Thank you, Jesse Paris Smith, Tony Shanahan. Thank you.
1: That was Patti Smith performing at Democracy Now!'s 30th anniversary. Yes, this is Democracy Now!, democracynow.org. I'm Amy Goodman, as we go back now to the Riverside Church celebration.
2: We couldn't think of a way to end tonight. But then I saw someone in the audience, and I realized this is how we give thanks. Let's bring on the boss, Bruce Springsteen!
3: Hello. Happy anniversary of Democracy Now! Happy anniversary! And it's so wonderful to be here. And happy birthday, Patti. We love you. Past winter, federal troops brought death and terror to the streets of Minneapolis. They picked the wrong city. As the power and the solidarity of the people of Minneapolis was an inspiration to the entire country, their strength and their commitment told us that this is still America. And the reactionary nightmare and the invasion of an American city will not stand. Their strength gave us hope, they gave us courage, and for those who gave their lives, Renee Good, mother of three, brutally murdered, Alex Preddy, VA nurse, executed, shot in the back by ICE in the street, left to die. Their bravery, their sacrifice, and their names will not be forgotten. This is Streets of Minneapolis.

0: Well, we can't end tonight without a joint rendition of the appeal someone made when Patty was singing, "People have the power," with all the musicians on the stage, including Bruce. Folks, thank you so much for coming out and celebrating. We hope you all join in.
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0: Smith's iconic song, People Have the Power, performed by Patti herself, Bruce Springsteen, Michael Stipe, Aaron Dessner, and Alinda Segarra together at Democracy Now!'s 30th anniversary at Riverside Church. To see the full event, go to democracynow.org. And that does it for today's show. Special thanks to Julie Crosby, Tarina Nudura, and Mike Burke. I'm Amy Goodman. Thanks so much for joining us.
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And welcome on this beautiful Monday evening on the Outer Cape. You've got it on the fiddle and the harp. Walter Buckingham here, your host this evening, and we've got a good program coming your way. Music in the Celtic tradition, and I think you're going to like it, so keep it where you got it. Behind me is Carolyn's Welcome, music of O'Carolyn, and we do welcome you to the Fiddle and the Harp every Monday evening from 5 to 8 p.m.

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Dig it!

That's Exile's Return. Karen Casey and John Doyle from the cut from the title of the album, Exile's Return. And we also heard Flat World, Poor Man's Gambit, and we heard Mile Manum Aglu, Karen Matheson from Celtic Soul. And it brings us up to date, I believe. You're listening to The Fiddle and the Harp. I'm Walter Buckingham here, your host. 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The Orleans American Legion also supports the Veterans Scholarship for graduating high school seniors and hosts community events and the Veterans Day ceremonies throughout the year. If you're a local veteran or simply want to learn more, you can call Tony at 508-246-7855 or follow Orleans American Legion Post 308 on Facebook. And with that, let's just move on with some more tunes here. Here's Runa.

That's Lullaby for Mel by Ross Anseal. And we heard Dunmore Lassies with Ry Cooder and the Chieftains before that. And started out, I believe, with Runa. And you got it on the fiddle and the harp. I'm Walter Buckingham here, your host this evening. We're here every Monday evening from 5 to 8 p.m. I share this seat here with three other talented colleagues and friends, Mark O'Leary, Daniel Levine, Dinah Mellon, and myself, Walter Buckingham, and we encompass the program, Fiddle and the Harp, and we come with different perspectives, but it makes it all good. So there you have it. Want to let you know a few things. 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This Friday, September 11th, from 3 to 6 p.m. at Devil's Purse Brewing Company, 120 Great Western Road in South Dennis. There you have it. So with that, why don't we just proceed now with some more music? Here's the king of the pipers, Leo Rosum, and the Derry Hornpipe.

We got Ferry Hill bringing us up to the top of the hour, and before that, we heard The Open Door for Thee, which is Pat Broders, Liz Knowles, and Karen O'Hare. 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So with that, we will just move on. Let us go to Fairport Convention.

That's Women of Ireland and the Parting Song. From Denya and the Cape All-Star Femme 14. A wonderful recording, and hopefully I'll share some more of that with you as well in the future. You got it on the fiddle and the harp. I'm Walter Buckingham here, your host this evening. Want to let you know a few things. We are here, the fiddle and the harp, every Monday evening from 5 to 8 p.m. Also want to let you know that WOMR enjoys year-round support from the Cape Cod Gutter Monkeys for gutter cleaning, repairs, and maintenance of your existing gutters or new seamless aluminum gutters installed. 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

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And that is the business for now to share. We're about a quarter after the 6 o'clock, the first hour of The Fiddle and the Harp is past us, and let's move on to Alistair Fraser and Natalie Haas in the Stirling Castle set.

Paul Brady and The World Is What You Make It. And before that, we heard Paul Brady singing Homes of Donegal. And thank you to my listener friend, Kelly, who had good comments about that beautiful place and those beautiful people and that wonderful music that comes out of it. And let me tell you, Paul Brady is a guy who really has his foot in more than one world. He's, he can do Celtic music very well, and he also can do contemporary as a writer as well. He's written for Bonnie Raitt, lots of people, and just love him. So let me tell you a few things that are important. I want to let you know that programming on WOMR is supported by PayAmet Performing Arts Center in Truro, a nonprofit organization presenting live music, circus acts, theater, and community programs on the Outer Cape. PayAmet produces events year-round, including its summer tent performances at Highland Center in Truro. 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And this program is made possible by members like you and sustaining members like Nancy Rabke, Matt Perori, Roberta Jackson and Ray Cullen, Russ and Nancy Braun, Captain Mike Davis in memory of Peter Palamandun, and Bob Gustoy, John and Sam Moulton, Kim Stewart, Frank Campanelli, Will Sullivan, Tom and Ann Crowley, Jim Rohrer and Kate Hickey, Mary and Richard Utt, Brian O'Malley and Andrea Sawyer, Chris and Virginia O'Hara, Paul and Chris in Wellfleet, Brick Hill House Concerts, Ailette Janez, George Bell, Sheila House, Barbie and John Walsh, Judith Partelow, Jane Fisher, Mark and Nancy O'Leary, and Laura Parkin. 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So with that, let's have the lorry ride bring us up to the top of the hour. This is from Celtic Harp Magic.

That's the Lori Ride, Celtic Harp Magic. And you've got it on the fiddle and the harp. I'm Walter Buckingham here, your host this evening. I'm one of four hosts here that keep the fiddle and the harp going strong every Monday evening from 5 to 8 p.m. I share the seat here with Daniel Levine, Dinah Mellon, and Mark O'Leary. And they will be coming in the next weeks as well with their collection of wonderful music to share with you in the Celtic tradition. Want to let you know a few important things as well. I want to let you know that you are listening to WOMR 92.1 FM Provincetown, WFMR 91.3 FM Orleans, streaming worldwide at WOMR.org. And it is 7 o'clock as we move into the final hour of the fiddle and the harp. Well, I hope everyone's having a good evening this evening. It's 69 degrees outside of our studios here on a beautiful evening in the Outer Cape in Provincetown. Here's Nightingale, Sur la route de Dijon. Not too bad for my French.

birthday cake in celebration of a year that's meant so much love and so little sleep to their parents. Our gift to you, this piece of trivia. According to the Guinness Book of World Records, Ben Selvin recorded the most 78s in history, for many different labels, and under many different pseudonyms. One of them, Lloyd Keating and His Music, was credited with this harmony record in 1930. Everyone's invited, the neighborhood's so excited.

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That is Shannon Lambert Ryan doing Bonnie Portmore from her recording Across the Pond. And you got it on the fiddle and the harp. I'm Walter Buckingham here, your host this evening, and trying to squish in as much music in this last 40 minutes or so as I can. So let's just proceed on with some more tunes. Here's Peter Ostrusko and Three Crows.

Stardate September 7th. To borrow from an advertising campaign, Jupiter is getting the red out. Its enormous eye, the Great Red Spot, has been shrinking. It's now just a third as wide as when it was first seen, and it's getting smaller all the time. The Great Red Spot is one of the most recognizable features in the solar system, but scientists still don't know that much about it. They don't know for sure how it formed, why it's shrinking, or even why it's red. They have lots of ideas, but no certain answers. The spot was discovered as early as 1831. There were suggestions that it was seen much earlier, but those sightings might have been a different feature. The spot has been tracked on a regular basis since 1878. It's between two powerful jet streams. They prevent it from wandering to different latitudes. It tops out several miles above the surrounding clouds and extends at least 150 miles below the clouds. In the late 19th century, the spot was a long oval, about as tall as Earth, but three times as wide. Today, it's roughly the same size as Earth, and the rate of shrinkage has been increasing, so it's possible that it could disappear entirely within a few decades. Look for Jupiter close below the moon at dawn tomorrow. It looks like a brilliant star. The Great Red Spot is visible through a telescope, but whether it's visible from a particular location depends on the timing. We have more sky-watching tips and much more about our amazing universe in Stardate magazine. Details at stardate.org. For the McDonald Observatory, I'm Billy Henry.

Dave Swarbrick, King of the Fairies. And I have to say, he is my favorite Celtic fiddle player. You know, it's kind of like with rock, it's Beatles or Rolling Stones. With Celtic, at least for me, it's Swarbrick or Cunningham. David Swarbrick, hands down. Sorry, it's my opinion, but I'm sticking to it. I love him. I want to tell you a few more things as we proceed, as time just, we got just about 10 minutes left before the end of the program. I want to let you know that the 12th annual Vinegrass Musical Festival returns to Truro Vineyards on Sunday, October 4th. 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And with that, we're going to proceed on with some more tunes. I want to let you know what's coming up on the next month here. The Fiddle and Harp is here every Monday evening from 5 to 8 p.m. I'm Walter Buckingham, your host this evening. But next week, the 14th of September, Daniel Levine will be here. The following week, which is September 21st, that would be the Equinox, Mark O'Leary will be here. And the following week, September 28th, Dinah Mellon. So you've got a great lineup of a great Celtic music continuing through the month of September and on. So I would just say, keep it where you got it. You're gonna be liking it. Let's move on to some more tunes. Here's Cassie and Maggie. They are sisters, and they're singing about it. Sisters.

Well, it's getting to be that time for me to pack it up, climb into the flying machine, and fly on out of here. We got alternative radio coming up at 8 o'clock. And at 9 o'clock, Brewster Phil's going to be here. He's conjuring up a great program, so I would say keep it where you got it.

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